Well, that's about it for Spotlight this week. We trust you've enjoyed the musical journey, the diversity of Catherine Britt, and The Hardest Thing, and these new country singles to radio. Until I catch you again sometime real soon, somewhere around Australia, please stay safe. And I'm going to leave you with a new single released to radio from Neil Diamond. It's entitled You're My Favorite Song.

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3: Good morning, I'm Laura Devoy. Jewish people will share their experiences of anti-Semitism in the lead up to and after the Bondi terror attack. The first public hearing of the Royal Commission into Anti-Semitism and Social Cohesion will be held today. Last week, an interim report made 14 recommendations, including the adoption of a nationwide gun buyback scheme. Alex Rivchen from the Executive Council of Australian Jewry, whose home was targeted in an attack earlier last year, and Shana Gutnick, whose father was killed at Bondi, are among those jury whose home was targeted in an attack early last year. And Shana Gutnick, whose father was killed at Bondi, are among those

0: line 1-800-RESPECT on 1-800-737-732. The importance of citizen scientists have been highlighted following new research which has uncovered a new humpback whale behaviour, 66 instances of gaping captured and shared online by tourists, whale watch operators and drone users has helped researchers identify and analyse the rare action. Macquarie University whale scientist Dr Vanessa Perotta told National Radio News whale research is a collective effort.
1: So this is why it's such a collaborative effort. And this study highlights that collaborative effort from all around the world to document a behaviour in a whale that's watched quite regularly, and yet only a few cases of this has been appearing thanks to social media and people talking about what they see. So why these whales are doing it, both above and underwater, and not feeding, we just don't know.
0: Turning to sport, in the NRL, the Penrith Panthers have ended the Manly Warringah Sea Eagles winning streak with an 18-16 thriller at Parramatta Stadium. The Cronulla Sharks dominated the West Tigers 52 points to 10. Cale Iro and Teague Wilton both scored hat-tricks while Adam Dewey suffered a shoulder injury. And the Newcastle Knights held off a comeback from the South Sydney Rabbitohs to win 42-38. In the A-League Women's, Brisbane Roar came from behind to defeat Wellington 2-1 in the first leg of their semi-final. The second leg will be played on Sunday.
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12: Hello everyone, it's great to be here with you. And for the next half hour, we talk matters of blindness and low vision. Welcome to the program. This week we have a very special guest, an international guest. His name is Maximiliano Guerra Morales from the town of La Serena in Chile. He's been working on a bunch of disability initiatives in his hometown, including the Antenna Philharmonic Orchestra, which he is the coordinator of. The orchestra is debuting in Australia later this year during the Latin Festival in July in Sydney. They're playing at the Opera House, and people who are blind or have low vision are warmly encouraged to attend with tactile tours and sighted guides available upon request. Just get in touch with Maxi and he'll sort you out. I hope you enjoy this week's episode of Talking Vision. I started the conversation with Maxi by inviting him to tell us a bit about himself and his work.
13: Hello, how are you? I hope everyone is having a good time. Everyone having a good time with your family, with yourself. I'm going to talk a little bit about myself. So my name is Maximiliano, Maxi for friends, that's okay. well, I am from Chile. I am from Chile, and

0: I left Chile around 8 years. So I went for first time to Germany to live there around 4.5 years. And after that, after my good time in Germany, I come to Australia. And now I'm living here. I'm living in Melbourne from 4.5 years approximately. And very happy to be here. New culture. Here in Melbourne is very multicultural. I love that. It's a big Latin community as well, because I'm from Latin America. And also I'm very happy to do this culture exchange with the Australians, with the Latins, with Asians. So I'm very happy to share all the experience that I have in my life with you guys. And also I have studied mechanical engineer in Chile. So that is my bachelor. Then I went to Germany, and now I'm here very close, very, very close to start again another studies here in Australia. So I'm going to study sustainability.
1: Oh, wow. Fantastic.
0: About renewable energy, because that is my way in my career. That is mechanical engineer, and I would like to do an advanced course about that. So I'm going to start in end of May or first week of June.
1: Okay. But you've also got a quite musical side to all the things that you do, and it's a very exciting time in your life, Maxie, where we're talking about the orchestra that you're involved with, and they've got some quite exciting things coming up, and everything's sort of coming together there.
0: Yes, Sam. I'm very excited with this news that is from the orchestra from Chile. The name of the village is Antena. That is the city of La Serena in Chile, where I come from, where my parents have a small market from 37 years. So all my neighbors know my mom, my father, myself as well. And well, guys, I would like to talk, to introduce yourself a little bit with the orchestra that Sam talk about. Well, this is a project. It's a project that was created around 24 years ago, where we got money from the government, so government funding, and we start with one violin. So we went to buy a different musical instrument to teach without fee for the people in my village. So at this time, around my country, the village was recognized like a danger village. Okay. So my father, that is the first guy that created this project, applied for this government funding to give the guys another way, you know, another way to have another option about life. And from this day, start an amazing project. So year by year, still develop this project. And we have now 380 people learning music without fee. So we start with one violin, and now we have 387 guys learning without fee. And we have 3 levels of orchestra. So the basic one, that is kids, that they are for first time taking an instrument, learning a little bit to read music, reading music, and The second one is the young, the teenager orchestra, around 40, 45 guys learning music as well. And we have the other ones, like the main one. And the main one is doing concert for all my country, for Valparaíso, actually next week we have two concerts in Viña del Mar. That is a city very close to the capital, that is Santiago in my country, just 45 minutes from Santiago. We have two concerts, okay? So this orchestra, last year, were to do the participating in the festival that is doing in Austria, Vienna. Because, guys, I'm gonna put you around the world, okay? Around the world about classic music. Around the world, there are four world festivals. That is New York, UK, Vienna, Austria, and Australia. So Australia one is the oldest. This festival is doing in Australia from 34 years. So they have birthday for 34 years. This year is the 34. And never were participating al South American orchestra. So last year we went for first time to Europe, and we were there participating for the Austria festival, but you know, Sam, without expected it, we just went to Europe to show the people there how is all culture. We never thought about prizes. We never thought about some recognize. Just we went there to live another experience for the guys, for myself, for the people in my village that can see some videos, some photos. That was the goals about our participation in this festival.
1: Okay.
0: But we never expect that, Sam. We got four golden awards in this festival. And then when we come back from the festival to Chile, to our country, all of the people, all of neighbors that we have in our village receive us with balloons, with some signal, you know, like, hey guys, welcome home back, blah, blah, blah. And at this day, actually, we have a documentary. Maybe after I'm going to leave a link here.
1: Yes, yep, do that.
0: It's a documentary that are talking about the life of the orchestra in this festival. So when we depart from Chile to Austria, and then was recovering all of this information in that festival, and then when we come back as well. And you can translate, you can choose English subtitles. So it's good for you guys to see to follow the story about that festival. Well, so after this year, a lot of things happened because we jumped to Europe. And now I'm living here and I contact Chris Gibbs, that is the organizer guy here in Australia for the festival. And we start talking, email, message. And then after, I think, 2 months talking about how we can come to participate in this festival in Australia, he sent us the formal invitation to be here in Australia. And after that, we start to do the logistic things in our country, in Chile. And we got the permission for the directory of the orchestra, and also the check, the green light from the government, from different persons. And now I would like to tell you guys that we come, finally we come to the festival that is happening from 5 July of 2026 to 12 July of 2026. And this festival start with a welcoming And then the next days, like 6, 7, 8, 9, and 10, we have different activities and two performances for day. So the guys gonna play in two different places. And the day number 8, so 8th of July, we're gonna play in the Opera House.
1: Oh my God.
0: Opera House. And it's the first time that one South American orchestra gonna play in the Opera House in this festival, because never before we're participating in orchestra in that festival. So we are very, very, very, very excited, Sam. And thank you for the invitation to talk with guys about this story.
1: That's no worries. I'm Sam Colley, and you're listening to Talking Vision on Vision Australia Radio, associated stations of the Radio Reading Network and the Community Radio Network. I hope you enjoyed the first half of that conversation with Maxi. If you missed any part of that conversation or you'd love to hear it again, Talking Vision is available on the podcast app of your choice or through the Vision Australia Library. You can also find the program on the Vision Australia Radio website. Simply head to varadio.org. That's varadio, all one word, .org. And now back to the second half of my interview with Maxi. Now, Maxi, let's take people back to the first time that we actually crossed paths. We were at the Melbourne Disability Expo in November. You came to chat to us about the experiences you've had with disability and why it's so important for you to involve that component of society, people with disabilities, in your life. Tell us a bit about your experience with others who have disabilities and what you've been able to do with them over the time.
0: So a little bit about myself. So I'm trying to work in myself all the time, okay? So I try to work in myself to share the vibe that I have, to share my energy that I have. And Sam is talking about the first meeting that we have. And we met in a workshop about disability. And I went there just, you know, about I am a guy that don't believe in expectative. I just trying to go with the flow and see what happened. And then I stopped in the radio and I saw Sam and we start talking because for me, guys, the life is talk. If we talk more, we know more what another person likes and what another person don't like. So after the first meeting, the second meeting, the third one, the fourth one, we can meet better. And that's can be easy for our life and for the life that we are creating with the relationship that we have with different person, with the environment, with animals, with our family, with our friends. So in Chile, there are an organization. The name is Forteza. Okay, Forteza means be strong. Okay, be strong. Like the life, is to be strong in different ways. And I'm working with neurodivergent people long time, not just in Forteza, in this organization, not just with Sam that is my friend, not just with Vietnamese guys that I am involved also in a project in Vietnam. Is work with people that maybe it's not recognized with the society that we have now, and maybe people is seeing them like a problem, you know. So I try to see this difference, because everyone is different. So I try to see this difference as a challenge. For example, I want to talk about one family, a special family in Chile. Okay, there are a guy, the name is Agustin. Agustin, for friend, is Agus. Okay, Agus is a guy with a 93% of cerebral palsy. So the family of him, the family of Agustin, needs to change their life 360 degree in one day, in 1 minute, when they knew that Agustin was coming with a cerebral palsy. So what happened with these cares? Because no one learned from the life how cares when someone have some disability or some different knowledge or some different neurodivergence knowledge as well. So now I would like to continue working with disability, with neurodivergence guys, but to still work with them, I need to work in all different topics. So for example, the orchestra. The orchestra is a way that we can show the people that from the music, for the way of music, people can be happy, or people can be angry, or people feel different things, different feelings. So that's why this orchestra is just one step in the life, but maybe this step can give 1,000 steps for another people. That's why I talk, guys, with Sam, that from 5 July to 12 July, we gonna be part of this festival in Sydney. This festival is doing in Sydney, and 10 of July we have a special concert for the Latin community. But everyone is welcome, everyone can share with us. But I would like to tell you guys that you are very welcome to come to enjoy the music that we're gonna have on this day and to share the vibe. Doesn't matter what condition do you have, we are very welcome. We're gonna say maybe some jokes, some kidding, we're gonna hug you, you can listen the music, even if you can speak Spanish, even if you can speak English, even if you can speak, maybe you can hear, maybe you can show something that the people can see. Okay.
1: Now, Maxi, the question I've got for you is about audio description and tactile tours. Have you heard of these before, and how do you see that going with the festival, being able to offer those for people who are blind or have low vision?
0: Yes. For example, this concert that is happening on 10th of July, I would like to give you guys, that the people that are listening now, this podcast, this interview with Sam, I would like to offer you guys tickets, 3 tickets I have, to give you guys. And with that music, you can share with us the Latin vibe. Because in this concert, it's for 1 hour, 35 minutes. And we're gonna play songs from Chile, from Brazil, from Colombia, for example, Tierra Querida is the name, Peru, Argentina, Ecuador, Mexico. So we're gonna have like a Latin performance where you can listen all of these like famous songs for 1 hour, 35 minutes. And then after that, you can share with us your impression, your feeling, because this music have another rhythm. So, for example, for me, when I listen some Latin American music, my body start to move, you know, like to Maybe we call sabor in Spanish. We call sabor, and sabor is when you have something like you don't know what's happening, but it starts to moving your chest, your shoulder, your legs, and you. That is the music that we will we're gonna share with you in this performance.
1: Well, that's fantastic to hear. I'm very excited to see how that all goes. So we'll definitely be in touch. Maxi, thank you so much. It was great to talk to you today and hear about everything you've been up to.
0: Thank you, Sam. Thank you so much. And guys, also, I'm going to share my channel. I have a channel that I am trying to show the community the entrepreneurship that the people have as well. Also, guys, if you have any disability, any neurodivergence, you are very, very, very, very welcome with me to write me anytime if I can help you in anything, if I can share with you another experience. I am very, very able to share with you different things and to help, and you can help me as well with my English.
1: Yes, that's
0: thank
1: right.
0: Thank you so much.
1: That's okay. So that's right. If you would like to get in touch with Maxi, do certainly do that, especially for our listeners out there who are blind or have low vision. They're interested in heading along to the festival in July. If you have any questions or concerns, I'm sure Maxi will be very happy to answer those. Now, Maxi, let's get some contact details for people out there. What's the best way for people to get in touch with you and head to your website?
0: We have a Instagram website. The name is academia.pack. I'm gonna spell academia. Pack.
1: Perfect.
0: The website is academia.pack. We have Instagram and we have YouTube as well. Because in this podcast, Sam maybe can share with you the Waltz in Matilda performance that we did, because that is an important song for Australians. And we are very respectful with all culture that the people have. And we are ready to play this performance with some a little bit fix of Latin American vibe on Waltz in Matilda. So maybe Sam can put the link here and you can listen the guys playing Waltz in Matilda as well.
1: Okay. Now, is there an email people could get in touch with?
0: Yes, the email that I have is maxi_12_g@hotmail.com.
1: C-O-M.
0: Yeah.
1: Wonderful. Oh, Maxi, thank you so much. It was great to chat to you.
0: Thank you. Thank you, Sam. Thank you so much for the opportunity. And thank you guys for listening to me. And I gonna promise you improve my English every time. Thank you so much.
1: And that's all the time we have for today. You've been listening to Talking Vision. Talking Vision is a Vision Australia Radio production. 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But until next week, it's Sam Colley saying bye for now.
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5: The NDIS constantly talks about choice and control. 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
5: How would you feel if you were forced to live in group accommodation again? 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
6: 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Welcome to Studio One.
7: Thanks, Lizzie. Great to be here.
8: You're likewise. Thanks so much.
6: So before we get into the nitty-gritty, as it were, introduce yourselves and tell us about your role at Tenant Voice. What is it that you do?
7: So I'm the manager of the Tenant Voice program, which is part of the Young Persons in Nursing Homes Alliance. So we've been funded by NDIA to develop a consumer voice for tenants living in SDA or who might want to. We've been going for about 18 months now, and it's a fantastic job. I really love it.
8: And I'm Tristram. So I am the facilitator for Queensland for Tenant Voice. So importantly, I have lived experience of disability. I'm an NDIS participant living in SDA myself. So it's been an amazing opportunity to hear from my state, Queensland, around what matters to them when it comes to SDA and housing.
6: Just for the listeners that might not be aware, can you just clarify what SDA is?
8: So SDA is Specialist Disability Accommodation. So it's a particular housing model for NDIS participants. There's a number of different ways in which it can be configured. So I'm currently in a one-to-one. So I live in a two-bedroom apartment with an on-site concierge that supports me. So yeah, a really innovative way for NDIS participants, people with disabilities, to find housing options that suit them.
6: How did Tenant Voice first come about, and what was happening that made people realise that this group was needed?
7: So I've been working in this area for about 10 years, and it was suggested that about 28,000 people who were currently on NDIS payments would need a housing model that suited them to live independently. And it's part of the tail end of deinstitutionalising Australia, which the NDIA has done very well in a very short time. They don't get much credit for the amazing kind of leap forward they've made for shutting most of the disability institutions across Australia. So that meant that there was a gap in terms of how to support people to live independently. So the idea of SDA was born, and it's for people with high support needs who might need up to about, from about 8 to 24-hour support needs per day. And when we developed it, it became obvious quite quickly that people would need a bit of support to live independently and to make that housing model work. So the Tenant Voice came about because in my work I realised that people with a disability weren't being listened to. The providers were out there, they were building properties that weren't suitable for people. Part of the design of SDA is the group of tenants had to choose a provider together, but there were no resources out there that assisted people to do that. So there was a real gap needed to actually support people with a disability to live in SDA in the best way possible.
6: Tristram, before you joined Tenant Voice, what was your line of work and how did you get involved?
8: Yeah, so I've been working in the NDIS for a long, long period of time. My background is in marketing, so I've been sort of working to demystify all the complexities of the NDIS and explain it in much simpler everyday terms. And, you know, that background coupled with the fact that I am an SDA resident myself made me really passionate about jumping on board with Tenant Voice and lending my experience. I suppose from a personal lens, I always wanted to move out of home by the age of 30. I never thought that would be possible. Then the NDIS rolled around and I snuck in by 3 months. I moved in just before my 30th birthday. But one of the things that I realized when I was going through that process is how complicated and complex it actually is to get the end goal of living in your own place. So with that personal experience and my marketing background, I just saw it as a great fit and I've loved every minute of it.
6: What kinds of issues or concerns do tenants most commonly raise with you?
7: Oh, it's such a big question, Lizzie. So there's a real range from the kind of experiences that every tenant has about their relationship with the landlord, which are, you know, the bread and butter of tenancy across Australia, to really complicated and quite awful experiences for people living in SDA. And we'll talk about the forced sharing in a bit, but the experiences with the design of apartments is that a lot of the developers that have built these properties haven't really understood the disability needs for the person that will be living there. So if you look on Housing Hub, which is like the realestate.com for disability housing, you will see every single property cupboards that are too high for the person with a disability to reach. So there are basic design flaws about the way that the properties have been built for people with a disability. You need vital repairs to your property because of your disability that just aren't being done, and people not accessing their appeal rights across the state to make sure that appeals are done. The way that services are delivered across the properties is a lot of people who are living in this bundle of housing have to share on-site supports with other tenants, and who gets the service when. Is you imagine having to decide between 10 different people about when you get your shower. So there are really complicated impacts of this kind of sharing model. It means that people's day-to-day experience isn't as independent as they would like. And even basic things about entering the property, you know, can you enter the property from both your apartment and from outside on the street into the property by yourself? A lot of people with a disability are telling us they can't even get in the front door without a support worker, which means that you need somebody with you when you're out in the community rather than being doing that independently. So there are a lot of kind of complexities that haven't really been sorted out yet.
6: Yeah, and I guess this is sort of stuff that people don't really think about. I imagine people in the everyday public would be pretty shocked when they hear about this sort of thing.
7: What we hear from the people in our reference groups, so we've got reference groups across Victoria, New South Wales and Queensland, which are made up of people living in SDA, and we just hear that people are so exhausted by admin that things like, you know, oh, I can't reach that shelf. Oh, I can't get into the house without a support worker are just, you know, they're really big issues, but they are nothing compared to, you know, the weight of bureaucracy and admin and the kind of things that people with a disability experience day to day. They don't get the service and attention that they deserve because life's pretty hard to start with.
6: Absolutely. So we're going to get to the forced sharing now. You recently published an article called SDA Tenants or Cellmates. What prompted you to write that article?
7: I have from so many different people that when you go through the process of applying for SDA is that the NDIA will recognise that you have high support needs and yes, you qualify to live in this SDA model of housing, but you can share with somebody else. And it struck me as being completely different from the way that most Australians would expect to live their life. Is most Australians expect that they would choose who they live with, even if you're going through a period where you might not be earning that much, that you still have the opportunity to share with whoever you want to, rather than being shoved into an apartment where somebody else decides how many people you live with and who they are. And it is completely outside the experience of most Australians, except for if they're in prison or if they're in aged care. So disability has a long history of institutionalising people. We've done it in, you know, the big kind of asylums that people were forced into up until, you know, the 1980s, really. And then in group homes, people have been forced into sharing accommodation that has not been through their choice with little opportunity to select who they want to live with. And then we're just replicating that model under this scheme as well, deciding that people with a disability don't have the same rights as other Australians to choose who they live with. And it doesn't get much airtime, and most Australians wouldn't accept it.
6: So, Tristram, you could answer this next question. The article talks about people sometimes being required to share SDA housing with strangers. What are some of the challenges that that can create for tenants?
8: Yeah, so obviously the NDIS is underpinned by this notion of choice control, and by stripping a participant of that choice, it then forces them into situations where their safety might be at risk and also just, you know, what they want out of their living arrangement. So I have had conversations with reference group members and others that, you know, they've been put in a particular shared environment where there's been a flatmate, another tenant who's had specific behaviours that poses a risk to them. So a couple of the people I've spoken to have a form of muscular dystrophy, can't defend themselves, and so they were at risk of being attacked, and unfortunately a couple of them were. So that safety component is really key. We need to ensure that people feel safe living in their homes. There's so much trauma wrapped up in having a disability already. To then put them in a situation where more trauma might arise is obviously a very challenging thing. But moving beyond that, it's also just a basic human right that we have the choice to live with who we want to, where we want to. And we just need to recognise that at the forefront in any conversation when we're talking about SDA and other housing arrangements.
6: So you say you've had experience in SDA. If you feel comfortable, can you tell us with some of the challenges that you faced personally?
8: Yeah, absolutely. So when I first applied to become an SDA resident, I was actually given a 1-3 outcome. So that was the NDIA saying that they wanted me to live with others. I did not want to do that. I work a lot of the time remotely from home, so I needed a space where I could do what I needed to and, you know, work quietly and so on and so forth. So I actually had to go and lobby the NDIA and get ministers involved and all that sort of thing to make that possible. So it was a long bureaucratic process to get the residents that I wanted. Finally, I did that. But that's not to say there hasn't been other further challenges that have popped up over time. So one of the big ones for me is, you know, I have a backup generator that runs all my automations. That's broken a few times. Replacements for that have taken 2 months to come. So that means I then rely on my support workers more often, which strips me of my independence. And then the other thing is just around the overall design. So, you know, like Lee mentioned, having cupboards that are too high, my microwave nook is on the floor. So there's no way in the world that I'm ever going to be able to reach that. But then also not just, you know, the dwelling itself, it's also the environment around it. So what things can we do to improve my access, you know, having paths that are accessible nearby, having public transport that's accessible nearby. It's a full picture. It's not just my apartment, but so much more than that. And yeah, like Lee said, we need to make sure that we can get in the home, that I can get in my home, as well as looking and making sure the home's accessible too.
6: So NDIS tends to pride itself on giving people with disability choice and control. From your perspective, how much choice do people currently have when it comes to who they live with in SDA?
8: The reality is that both what I've experienced and what I'm hearing from reference group members is that choice is becoming harder and harder to obtain. So I suppose by default, we're not given what we want, so we're going to have to go and fight for it. We have to have an immense administrative burden of paperwork to sort of show why we deserve what we're choosing. It's the sad reality that, you know, the amount of time it takes to evidence what we need and what we want is just adding an immense weight to what's already a very difficult experience. So, yeah, I mean, I don't want to be too pessimistic, but yeah, that choice is becoming more and more harder to come by.
6: See, I'm hearing a lot of words like you have to justify, you know, you have to do all this paperwork. What is the NDIA's attitude towards the challenges that SDA residents are currently facing?
7: It's such a complicated area, and I feel like we haven't actually articulated how exceptional SDA is for a lot of people. Like, I feel like we need to actually reinforce what a life-changing experience it is for people to be able to live independently out there in the community. People have been able to live independently from aged care that have been warehoused in aged care for years and years. They've been able to leave the family home like Tris has. They've been able to leave social housing. People have been able to move out of legacy group homes for the first time. So it's been a really incredible opportunity for most people who live in SDA, but not for everyone. And the difficulty is trying to work out how to bring that experience of, you know, an incredible achievement for people to live the life they want to leave and make it the same for everyone. And it's difficult to engage the NDIA in the discussions about it because a lot of the SDA has been left to the market. So I think behind this has been that, yes, we've realised that the NDIA has to find housing solutions for a small amount of people, only about 40,000 people. And in order to do that, they've left it to the market to decide what they should build. And a lot of people who have been involved in building SDA, either the money people or the developers, have never met a person with a disability, have never asked them what it is that they want. So I think some of the failure in policy here is not really engaging with the consumer, which is what a market should do, if you're really talking about market forces, to build what people want. Because if you don't build what people want, they're not going to buy it. That applies across the whole of capitalism. So I think that that's the spot where there's been a bit of a failure by the sector of understanding how to build for people with a disability in a way that they want to, and NDIA deciding whether they've got the responsibility to steward the market or whether it should be left up to the market to build and let the consumer choose. And it's, you know, a policy kind of, you know, point across the whole of the NDIA about, you know, who has responsibility for markets and what they deliver, as we've seen in the last week when you've been talking about registered providers.
6: So do you think then that the current SDA model is prioritising funding and efficiency over people's independence and preferences then?
7: Oh, that's such a big question. So when the SDA first started, and if you look on a table, you can see that you can build 1, 2, 3 bedroom apartments. You can build a bigger home with up to 5 bedrooms. And if you look at the price point on that table, you can see that you get the most money if you build a 5 bedroom home. So I think that the providers look at that and decide, yep, I'm going to build that because that's my greatest return, without actually understanding what it is that people want. So I think that that's been one of the pressure points, is that the people who are out there building don't understand the market and how people want to live. So I think that that's the kind of, you know, the issue really, in terms of, you know, not having a great understanding of, you know, how the scheme works and people wanting to live independently compared to what a provider can actually get on paper, a return for what they build.
6: Are there not stringent laws in place as to how you have to design your buildings and things like that?
7: Yes, but that doesn't mean that they meet people's needs. So there are particular kind of, you know, levels of build that you have to subscribe to, like the design standards for SDA. But that doesn't necessarily mean that they meet the needs of the person. Say you build a property for somebody and you're building a 1-bedroom apartment for a person to live by themselves, and you're building it as one of 10 accessible properties in a block of 100. So it means that you've got quite a small footprint of what you're trying to build, but you build it according to the SDA design standards. But that doesn't mean that that person has a property that meets their needs. So if you have a lot of, say, continence supplies, where do you put them? Just because it's been built to the standard doesn't mean that it's got enough storage for you to be able to live in your house properly. Or if you have a second wheelchair, if you're a sports person and you have your day-to-day wheelchair and then you have your one for performance out on the weekend doing whatever sport it is that you're doing, where do you put that second chair? So there are a lot of day-to-day living pressures that arise from living in an SDA property that actually aren't covered by the design standards. But you would know, if you are a developer that had talked to a person with a disability about what their needs are, that actually living in that apartment is quite different from what the design standards suggest.
6: So who's creating these design standards? And do you think it comes down to the fact that they haven't had the lived experience of disability to be able to make those decisions?
7: I think so. And it's just, I feel like I've said this for the last 10 years, is that if you don't ask people what they want and how they want to live, you're not going to build something that people want. It's just like a massive failure of the scheme to not make sure that people who are building properties actually understand the need of the consumer. So who has responsibility for that? It's, you know, about whether the agency has responsible for market stewardship or not. I think there's divided opinion out there, depending on your political perspective. But, you know, there's just been a real gap in terms of, you know, the ideas of the design standards, which are fine, but don't meet the needs of the people with a disability.
6: I also read in the article that Senator Steeljohn weighed in on this particular issue. Just remind our listeners of what exactly it was that he had to say.
7: he framed it so beautifully, because while we've been talking about, you know, having the choice to live with who you want to in the circumstances that you choose isn't just like a nice kind of idea that everybody should subscribe to. It's part of our obligations under the UN rights, UN human rights of people with a disability, which Australia is a signatory to. And he said it's a civil rights fight that we have yet to have. It was a very profoundly moving thing for him to understand that it's not people with a disability expecting the world. It is that we have agreed that people with a disability get to choose how they live and with whom they live in the same way that most Australians take for granted. So I loved how he was able to kind of, you know, sum it up in that kind of rights language. It's a civil rights issue. People with a disability should choose who they live with.
6: So I guess I'll frame this question to both of you. What kind of policies or changes would you like to see implemented when it comes to the SDA model?
8: What a beautiful question. Look, I think that following on from what Lee said around the Senator's messaging, Australia is a signatory to the United Nations Conventions on the Rights of Persons with Disability. And one of those articles really clearly states that we, people with disabilities, have the right to choose where we want to live and who we live with. So I think at a policy level, we need to ensure that our obligations to the Convention on the Rights of People with Disabilities is met, and that when we're going and having sort of our assessments and going through the application processes to become SDA, that's at the forefront of any conversation. And I think first from that, one of the brilliant things that Tenet Voice does is ensuring that everything is designed with people with disability. It's a bit of a buzzword, this notion of co-design, but a lot of policy doesn't enshrine that notion of co-design. And we need to get back to putting people with disabilities at the centre of any policy decision. And look, there's always going to be tension around what the federal government needs and wants from the NDIS, but we at least need a conversation at a policy level with people with disabilities expressing their wants and desires as much as anything else.
7: I think there needs to be a lot more support for tenants in terms of making choices, because part of the model is there's something called the 10 plus 1 model, which means that in a group of apartments of 10 SDA tenants that you share some on-site supports. And it's really difficult for tenants to work out how you choose a provider together. I know that, you know, if my husband and I are choosing where we go for dinner, sometimes that takes half an hour of going back and forth just to solve a simple problem. But if you're asking 10 people with disabilities to choose a provider together, and some of the service provision is about very intimate supports, how do you actually support people with a disability to make the choices that they need to make? And there's not much that the NDIA has developed or the community has developed to help people make the choices that they need to share those kind of policy decisions together. So I think we need to develop a much more sophisticated framing of how people with a disability are living in.
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12: Good morning, I'm Shannon Kirkwood. 66 body bags will be laid on the lawn of Parliament House in Canberra amid calls for urgent action to address tobacco use. A Senate inquiry into Australia's illegal tobacco crisis is holding its first hearing today. The Australian Council on Smoking and Health says there are over 40,000 outlets selling tobacco in Australia, which outnumbers supermarkets, petrol stations and pharmacies. The body bags will represent the 66 Australians who die every day from tobacco. Aboriginal and Torres Strait Islander listeners are advised the following story contains the name of an Indigenous person who has died. The family of an Indigenous girl allegedly murdered in the Northern Territory say they're relieved charges have been laid. A 47-year-old man is expected to face court tomorrow charged with murder. Kumanjaya Little Baby's body was found near Alice Springs last Thursday, 5 days after she disappeared. Family spokesperson Walpri Elder Robin Granitz told NITV the family does not want her death to be politicised.
13: Mandurah Alice Springs has been calm, and we ask that everyone, Yapa and Karia, are together in respecting this time of sorry business and mourning.
12: A new public information program is being launched to help older Australians, their families and supporters, better understand their rights and protections in aged care. It comes as more Australians engage with aged care services, with research suggesting many people are unaware of their rights. Aged Care Complaints Commissioner Treasure Jennings says every person in aged care has the right to feel safe, respected, and be able to speak up if they have any concerns.
11: Well, you can certainly raise concerns with your provider, and they must have a complaints process that's easy for you to use and understand. But if you don't feel confident raising concerns directly with your provider, you can contact the Commission at agedcarequality.gov.au, or you can give us a call on 1800 951 822.
12: How to deliver more sustainable school food programs. As Laura Devoy reports, it's among the questions at the inaugural National School Food Summit today in Tasmania.
14: School Food Matters is hosting the summit in Hobart in collaboration with Federation of Canteens in Schools. It's bringing together leaders, organisations, practitioners, policymakers and researchers to highlight the power of cooperation in delivering nutritious food at school. Among the presentations, Food Bank WA on the state's breakfast clubs and sustainable and circular food systems. The participants are aiming to build a cohesive national discussion around food in schools.
12: And former New York Mayor Rudy Giuliani is in a critical but stable condition in hospital. A spokesperson did not give a reason for the 81-year-old's hospitalisation nor any details on how long he's been there. Turning to sport, the West Coast Fever are third on the Super Netball ladder after a 4-point win over the Sunshine Coast Lightning. The loss meant the Lightning missed a chance to draw level with the four-placed Melbourne Mavericks as teams fight for a spot in the finals. In the other match yesterday, the Melbourne Vixens maintained their unbeaten streak with a 2-point win over the winless Giants. And in football, Sam Kerr has become Chelsea's all-time goal scorer in the Women's Super League. The Australian opened the scoring in the Blues' 3-1 win over Leicester City this morning. It was her 64th goal for Chelsea in the WSL.
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19: 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We invite you to stay with us for the next hour to connect with your community news and stories with articles read from the Courier, the Ballarat Times, the Golden Plains Times, and other local literature. My name is Sally, and I am your presenter for today. My co-presenters are Sean, and we welcome Jason. And I'm also your producer for today. Sean will read the first article.
20: And today's first article is the front page article from Saturday's Courier, titled Nobody's Fool, from Gwen Liu. Excuse me. From scribbling story ideas on movie tickets to gaining international recognition for her writing, Ballarat author Laura Fitzwilson's journey to become a rising literary star has been anything but traditional. Her self-published debut fantasy novel, The Fool, has earned international recognition, being named a finalist in the 2025 Wishing Shelf Awards and nominated for Indieverse Awards Book of the Year. Miss Fitzwilson said she had once felt uncertain about her path in her early 20s and was trying after trying several jobs that did not feel right.

0: stories on it, she said. I worked at the local cinema for a little bit, ripping tickets in half or showing people into the cinema. I'd scribble little quotes on the tickets that I thought could become good stories when I was doing nothing. By the time she was 25, Miss Fitzwilson said she had worked in several jobs, but none of them had really stuck or felt right for her. I thought, none of these things are sticking. I might as well do the thing I know I'm going to love, even if it feels like it doesn't feel like it has sensible career prospects, she said. Miss Fitzwilson first completed a certificate in professional writing and editing at Federation TAFE before going on to study Bachelor of Arts the following year. When I finished my Bachelor of Arts, I got a job in content writing. Before then, I do not think I'd realise we were actually a lot of professional jobs for writers, she said. Miss Fitzwilson started writing The Fool in her final year of university in 2021 and continued working on it while she was employed. She self-published the book in 2025 and has since sold about 600 copies. The front cover carries no reviewers, quotes or newspaper rankings, only one line from Miss Fitzwilson's mother, a proud declaration in belief of her daughter's dream. This is the best book I've written in any genre, in any space and time. She's my biggest supporter and she thinks everything I write is amazing, but you've got to moderate that from how much of it is my mum loving me or how much of it is I've actually written something good, Miss Fitzwilson said. To test that out, Miss Fitzwilson entered several competitions. She was named a finalist in the UK 2025 Wishing Shelf Awards and nominated for Book of the Year at the 2026 Indieverse Awards. My book is quite Australian. It's got a very dry Australian sense of humour. It's got gum trees and kangaroos, she said. It's really been lovely to see the international readers still enjoy it, and children's books in Wishing Shelf Awards are judged by their intended audience, students in London and Stockholm. And that concludes that article.
1: Thanks, Sean. And our next article is also from Saturday's Courier on page 3. Residents Relieved Over Roundabout Funds by Adam Spencer. Residents living near a Sebastopol intersection that has been the scene of a number of serious crashes have welcomed news of funding for a new roundabout. The City of Ballarat will receive $945,000 to install a roundabout at the intersection of Grant and Walker Streets, which has been the site of at least 9 crashes between 2015 and 2025, according to state government data. Rodney Price, who lives in the area, said he had witnessed 3 crashes in the past week at the intersection. He said the risk came from drivers travelling along Walker Street not stopping properly. Often people don't stop at those stop signs, they just sail straight through with a minimum of a few metres of a car travelling on Grant Street. They don't even stop, Mr. Price said. It's a dangerous intersection. The problem is this, Walker Street. I've seen cars coming along here regularly doing at least 80 to 100 kilometres per hour. I think that driver attitude will probably solve the problem, but a roundabout is probably another way of doing it. The money is being allocated from the federal government's Black Spot program. Federal member for Ballarat, Catherine King, made the announcement yesterday. This really has become quite the rat run, with people trying to avoid traffic lights at Albert Street, so they're starting to use Grant Street and Walker Street more, the Minister for Infrastructure, Transport, Regional Development and Local Government said. We know that there have been serious injuries here at this intersection, and local residents telling us that there are constantly traffic accidents and near misses just with the volume of traffic. The City of Ballarat will manage the installation works, with plans including signage options still to be completed. We've heard loud and clear from residents, this is an intersection that has had a troubled history of incidents and near misses, Mayor Tracy Hargrave said. We've

0: even had some residents come out and tell us that they're really happy that this intersection is getting that treatment to make it safer for everyone. The Walker Street intersection is one of several along Grant Street in Sebastopol where serious crashes have also occurred, including Birdwood Avenue, the next cross street to the south. While residents have been calling for that area to be upgraded, Ms King said submissions for black spot funding were prioritised based on traffic and the amount of serious crashes. We're trying to do the worst intersections first and work our way through those. The beauty of the black spots program is it is application driven, so residents can also get onto the website at the Department of Infrastructure and Transport. While there is only one assessment process per year, nominations can be made at any time. It comes a day after the state government announced funding for the 26-27 financial year will go towards installing new pedestrian crossings in Buninyong and Dalacombe. And that concludes that article.
1: And on today's Courier, on page 3, cheers spur Kieran Coates' push to finish Ballarat Marathon. By Adam Spencer. A man who lost 90 kilograms to run in this year's Ballarat Marathon says support from his family and people on the sidelines in the final stretch of his grueling run helped get him over the line. Kieran Cope, 34, weighed almost 200 kilograms just 2 years ago, but hard work and a commitment to his daughter, Jazz, saw him shed a huge amount of weight and get fit with the goal of running in the 2026 event. Despite not crossing the line in his goal time, Mr. Cope said he was still glad he finished the 42.195 kilogram race. The furthest I ran before the marathon was 32 kilometres, he said. By the time I hit 30 kilograms, I was in a bit of trouble. That's when it came less about running and more about just continuing forward. The last 10Ks was far more brutal than I expected. He was able to push through with support from others on the track and on the sidelines. But the final stretch was something Mr. Cope would never forget. I ran alongside a couple of random runners for a few kilometres, and the support from spectators the whole way around the course was unreal, he said. High fives, people cheering, especially around the lake, it made a huge difference. I came into Sturt Street roll past the official cutoff, but I was determined to finish. I saw my daughter Jazz and my partner Aaron. I gave them a high five and kept moving. Then people started coming out of cafes and restaurants, cheering, high-fiving, running alongside me. It turned into an unexpected moment where it felt like the whole street was behind me. The community atmosphere was insane. It was just unreal. And that ends the article.
2: And from today's Courier, page 1, Battle of the Crossings by Nick Powell. Two separate community groups are vying for a pedestrian crossing along the 3 kilometre stretch of Latrobe Street, labelling Notorious Road as a disaster waiting to happen. Locals have fought for years to have safety upgrades along the arterial street where nearby students and families play chicken with heavy traffic on a daily basis. Now that calls for the crossing have been renewed, the question is where on Latrobe Street should it go? A fresh push hit the council chamber on the 22nd of April, with the City of Ballarat formally receiving a petition of 401 signatures calling for a pedestrian-operated signal crossing at the corner of Latrobe and Adair Streets. The petition, spearheaded by Redan resident Gabrielle Evans after door-knocking a 12-block radius, claims P's for a safe crossing have been ignored for decades while traffic volumes exploded. Everyone there was so supportive of the petition. They wanted and believed in having a safe pedestrian crossing there, she said. Miss Evans reported that 45 signees disclosed near misses at the intersection while two households were involved in crashes. I've witnessed so many near misses at the roundabout because of the speed car drivers take through it and have nearly been hit myself multiple times. Families attempting to walk to Victoria Park or the several schools that surround it are severely disadvantaged by the lack of an Adair Latrobe Street crossing, she said. It's a pivotal point for the community who access Victoria Park and the schools. Miss Evans said that many now refuse to let their children walk to the nearby Loretto or St. Patrick's College, instead opting to drive and adding to local traffic. While a petition calls for a pedestrian-operated crossing for the Adair Street intersection, another group just a few blocks away warns a tragedy is the only thing that will spark action. The Ballarat South senior citizens spoke to the Courier in February about their plea for a crossing and lowering the speed limit to 40 kilometres per hour for their area, some 200 metres to the east of the petition's proposed intersection. And furthermore, on page three, the area also serves a popular shopping centre and bus stops, bringing in large numbers of pedestrians. Club President Sarah Kernigan said the members of the 270-strong club were forced to unsafely cross the road as traffic speeds passed. We had one of our members fall over in the middle of the road and he was nearly cleaned up by a truck. For an elderly person walking an extra 100 metres to a roundabout in the heat or rain, it is not ideal. And that's if they don't get cleaned up by someone speeding through the roundabout. The frustration for both groups is amplified by what they see as a baffling lack of logic in state planning. Locals point to Pleasant Street South, a significantly quieter road that features a signal-operated crossing. There is nothing there, no schools, nothing, Miss Kernigan said. Latrobe Street is six or seven times busier, yet we can't get a light. Latrobe Street is managed by the state's Department of Transport and Planning, DTP. Despite council's acceptance of the petition, their power does not extend beyond advocacy. As Latrobe Street is a state highway, the DTP is responsible for the responsible authority for the road and associated pedestrian facilities, Council Director of Infrastructure Bridget Weatherall told the Chamber. She confirmed the Council would write to the new State Minister for Roads to pass on the ongoing concerns. The DTP said it was aware of the concerns raised. Michael Bailey, Executive Director for Barwon South West and Grampians, said speed limits were set by experts who consider the road environment, crash risk and history, and how people use the road. The safety of all road users is our priority, and we constantly monitor our road network to determine where improvements are needed. While the issue has been raised over the years, residents have previously been told by authorities to cross at the roundabout. The issue is traffic has no responsibility to give way to the pedestrians who are crossing at a roundabout. Miss Kernigan said the crossing at the roundabout was more dangerous, especially for students and the elderly. A lot of the members might be on walkers or who have restricted mobility. So they may walk down to the roundabout, have to stand there for another 5 minutes while they are waiting for the traffic and hoping that they don't cleaned up by someone speeding through, she said. We know it's only going to take a tragedy to fix this problem. We don't want a tragedy. She said the Ballarat South senior citizens was preparing a letter to the Department of Transport, inviting them to come down and try and cross the road at 10 in the morning. City of Ballarat Chief Executive Evan King acknowledged the pressure would be worsened as the city's population grows. There's a whole range of factors causing the road safety concerns on Latrobe Street. Traffic volumes are only going to increase on that as 40,000 people move out to the west, he said. As the issue dates back some 30 years, Miss Evans' petition urged council to follow through with their advocacy. It's not enough for the City of Ballarat to keep saying, well, it's not our road. You do, and the elected leaders have a responsibility to advocate for us. And there's a picture of the area that they're talking about there on La Trobe Street. And that concludes that article.
0: And changing pace, we're going to the Ballarat Times now. And this is the lead article from Friday's Ballarat Times. It's on page one and continues on page 11. The Untold Gold. Ballarat Heritage Festival returns over 4 days later this month with the theme of hidden histories, bringing the city's lesser-known old-world stories, characters and moments to the fore. The program includes performances, tours, exhibitions and interactive experiences like carriage rides. And on the front page is a picture of Jackson Jones in front of a Cobb & carriage, Cobb & Co. carriage pulled by horses Portia and Milky. And the photo was by Evie Lamb. The article continues on page 11. Fest to Uncover Hidden Histories, and the article is also by Evie Lamb. Hidden histories of Ballarat will be uncovered as the city's Heritage Festival returns over 21 to 24th of May. A young harpist playing live music before the town hall and two horses pulling an old carriage last week helped mark the official countdown to the festival that is Ballarat's signature autumn event. The program will return over 4 days with the new theme of Hidden Histories, inviting visitors to discover and explore some of the intriguing lesser-known stories, characters and moments that have shaped the region. A lineup of special performances, tours, exhibitions and interactive experiences are planned. Among them, Cobb & Co. Carriages of Kilmore will be bringing their horses, Portia, Milky, Mally and Ebony, to offer carriage rides around the town, providing a living experience of yesteryear transportation. Young Ballarat harpist Anna Macak, who helped launch the festival with a live performance on Sturt Street, will also be playing throughout the 4 days, City of Ballarat's events manager Sarah Connaughton said. A major centrepiece of the program, Ballarat Revealed, Hidden Histories, Shared Together, will happen at the Mining Exchange, inviting visitors to experience a free immersive exhibition. One of the pieces on show will be a large-scale recreation of an historic Chinese arch. The Ballarat Revealed exhibition is a standout, giving people the chance to connect with stories that have shaped our city in powerful and unexpected ways, City of Ballarat Mayor Councillor Tracy Hargrave said. Steam train rides between the Ballarat Station and Yendon, a vintage car show, the Ballarat Antiques Fair and the Beard and Stash Competition are among returning festival favourites, with the full program available at ballaratheritagefestival.com.au. And that concludes that article.
1: And continuing on from Friday's Ballarat Times, this is on page 5. Get set for Lambury Reserve consultation by Evie Lamb. Ideas for how to use Lambury Reserve are being sought to help shape the future of the Golden Point Athletics facility. The site at 11 York Street has long been used for club and school athletics meets, but with the new Ballarat Regional Athletics Centre at the Ballarat Major Events Precinct due to open later this year in Renderee, larger scale athletic carnivals will be relocated. Lambury's Reserve will soon retire as a competitive venue. We want to hear what matters most to locals and how this space can be transformed into a welcoming and accessible space for all to enjoy, said City of Ballarat Mayor Councillor Tracy Hargraves. Lambury's Reserve sits above the original Lambury's number one mine shaft, built in the 1800s, which means there are some physical limitations as to what changes can be made. However, even with some site limitations, there are many elements of the design where community input will directly impact the outcome. Speaking on site, City of Ballarat Deputy Mayor Councillor Ben Taylor said Lambury's Reserve has recreational use zoning, but otherwise its possible future is pretty much a blank canvas. Within days of opening, the consultation process attracted more than 100 submissions from locals, including community groups keen to put forward their ideas, Councillor Taylor said. The opportunity for input runs through to Thursday the 28th of May, with people able to share their ideas and feedback via the Council's dedicated My Say page. The City is also hosting a series of drop-in sessions to provide opportunities for people to learn more and have a say. Public drop-in sessions are set to take place at the Reserve itself at 11 a.m. to 1 p.m. on Saturday 9th of May, 10 a.m. to 11 a.m. on Wednesday the 20th of May, and 4 p.m. to 6 p.m. on Wednesday 20th of May. And that ends that article.
2: And from the Ballarat Times, page 3, from the 1st of May, an article by Darren McLean, Microforest Draft Concept Plan to be unveiled today. A draft concept plan for the proposed Black Hill Microforest will be unveiled at a local primary school assembly today. The draft proposal has been prepared using input from more than 40 local people and is the next step in establishing a microforest on a vacant block of land in Peel Street North beside the post office. The assembly is scheduled for 2:40 p.m. at Black Hill Primary, which is heavily involved in the project and will include the microforest in its curriculum. A microforest is a small, dense, biodiverse woodland planted in urban areas using a method developed by Japanese botanist Akira Miyawaki in the 1970s. Microforests feature native species planted closely together to rapidly grow and self-sustaining ecosystems that combat climate change, create wildlife habitats, cool their host areas and advance mental well-being. Clissold Street residents Stuart Porteous and Neil and Kay Leckie, whose property adjoins the site, have been instrumental in driving the idea. Porteous said the draft plan would remain on display in a room at the primary school for a week after today's launch, with any further comments or feedback considered for inclusion in an ultimate master plan. Porteous, a retired landscape architect, took the idea from his Canberra-based son Mitch, who was heavily involved with the Microforest Collective, which champions similar greening projects. He founded the original working group with the Ballarat-based 15 Trees and founder Colleen Philippa and the Leckies. The block measures about 1.6 hectares and separates the post office and residential development. It was a builder's tip in the 1950s, which is why it remains undeveloped and is known as the Peel Street Water Reserve, under management of the City of Ballarat. Porteous said the City, the Wadawurrung Traditional Owners Aboriginal Corporation and the Central Highlands Water had all been consulted in planning work and were all supporting the project. We've represented most of the suggestions that people have come forward with, and this is an opportunity for the public to view it and comment on it over the next week. The microforest will be developed over a three-year time frame and is being guided by an eight-person planning development team, which includes representatives of the relevant authorities as well as residents. Porteous said locals had been invited to a series of six site tours over six weekends, with their comments and ideas incorporated in the draft concept. He said the master plan would be displayed on a notice board on the site. There will be working bees on the site as the project progresses, along with possible fundraising drive to help meet the cost of materials, particularly soil. And that concludes that article.
0: And on page 3 of the Ballarat Times, we have another road article, Speed Limit Along Mount Helens Section of Road to be Assessed, by Christopher O'Leary. A review is being conducted into the speed limit on a section of Geelong Road in Mount Allen. It came after a petition from residents was submitted to the Department of Transport and Planning, DDP. Those residents were concerned about the safety of pedestrians and koalas between Shire and Moss Avenues, particularly around Gear and Boak Avenues. One of those residents, Linda Zybell, thought the review was fantastic. Last week it was confirmed that the department would conduct a review on the existing 70 km per hour speed zone on Geelong Road, approximately between Greenhill Road and Union Jack Lane. Adjacent speed zones might also be considered. The department is set to work with road safety partners such as Victoria Police and the City of Ballarat throughout the process. When setting speed limits, we need to carefully balance keeping everyone safe on our roads and keeping people moving, said Michael Bailey, the department's executive director for Barwon, South West and Grampians regions. We're aware of concerns relating to koalas in the area, and koala warning signs are in place between University Drive and Buninyong. The department will conduct the review based on the DDP speed zoning policy and technical guidelines. It has a group of experts which set speed limits based on factors such as road environment, crash risk and history, and how people use the road. The department also considered the Victorian Movement and Place framework. Speed limits and zones are reviewed on a case-by-case basis in response to community feedback or changes to the road environment. Linda Zybell was one of the residents who had petitioned for a speed reduction in this area. She welcomed the review and was grateful for the City of Ballarat's advocacy on the issue. I think that they'll see that things have really changed over the last 5 years, she said, and there's a lot of traffic along there and pedestrians are struggling. And that concludes that article.
1: Also from the Ballarat Times, Institute supports passenger rail's return to line. Christopher O'Leary wrote this article. Servicing Ballarat and Geelong's growing populations would be a key reason behind linking the cities with direct passenger rail, an expert has said. John Search, president of the Rail Future Institute, says having passenger services connecting the two regional hubs would rank quite highly as where V-line trains could next roll between. Close to passenger rail from the late 1970s, the Geelong to Ballarat line now carry only freight trains. However, the Golden Plains Shire Council has included V-line trains between Bennington and Geelong on its priorities list ahead of the state election in November. While he believes Bennington's projected population of an extra 18,000 residents in coming years were significant, Hirsch said a direct connection between Victoria's second and third largest cities was essential. The overriding reason is to provide much better connectivity between Ballarat and Geelong, he said. In the process of doing that, we can also service Bennington. He said Ballarat and Geelong were both growing fast and that the cities had key reasons for resident movement such as tertiary education and medical facilities. There's quite a lot of medical traffic between Geelong and Ballarat. People from Ballarat who get referred to Geelong and vice versa, he said. And then increasingly, as those places develop, you get a business, a lot of just populations from each other visiting the other. With those general population levels that are there today, but more importantly, we're expected to be in the next 10, 20 years, we have no doubt that a resumed passenger service is justified. Hirsch says support from councils along the railway line were required for the proposal, which would also need a study to be completed. However, while he said work such as a new station in Bennington would have to be built to return passenger rail to the line, such an upgrade will take only a couple of years. I think they have enough rolling stock to operate it without having to buy more, Hirsch said. I say it could be easily done within 2 years once the government commits to it and makes the funds available. And that ends that article.
0: Thanks, Jason. And now we're on page 8 of the Ballarat Times. Walker on Front Foot for Mental Health Awareness by Christopher O'Leary. Alan Thorpe kept putting one foot in front of the other these past few months, walking more than 100k across Western Victoria. The Ballarat resident completed walks to Beaufort on 27th of March and Rokewood on the 17th of April as part of establishing a charity for mental health awareness. Both of them were absolutely wicked in every way, he said. I got people talking, so it was a win-win. He said the Rokewood walk, which included the town's show and shine car event with a crowd in the thousands, was pretty smooth. While wild weather made the Beaufort trek tricky, Thorpe, who walked for his and others' mental health, said the exercises served as an example. I've had people reach out and say, "Hey, mate, I wanted to see a psych for 10 years, but you actually gave me the push to go and do it while watching you," he said. "That's what it's all about." The mental health advocate, who has raised about $80,000 for Beyond Blue, is passionate about his cause. He had experienced suicide in his own family, while the death of a spectator at a burnout event in Stawell in 2023 left him shaken, severely affecting his mental health. Thorpe aims to establish Big Al's walks for mental health in the next 6 months. The previous 6 months were busy for Thorpe, with work for his charity and having completed a walk to Canberra in November and one to Geelong in December. From the Beaufort and Rokewood walks, Thorpe raised about $5,000 to help establish his charity. He is aiming to provide a meeting space as well as initiatives in line with the charity's causes. We are hoping in 6 months to have a shed set up somewhere in Ballarat where it's just a safe place and where people can come and hang out, he said. He hopes to complete another walk this year. And if you or someone you know needs mental health support, visit beyondblue.org.au or call their 24/7 hotline on 1300 224636. 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And help for young people is available at kidshelpline.com.au or by calling them on 1800 55 1800. And that concludes that article. We'll now take just a short break and we'll be back after the music. Thank you.
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Hi, my name's Travis from Larrakia Country, and I'm here to talk about the Reading Writing Hotline. It's a service that helps adults who can't read and write as well as they'd like to. The number is 1300 655 06. Give them a call if you know somebody who needs help with reading and writing. It's never too late to learn, and it's easier than you think. 1300 655 06. 1300 655 06. The Reading Writing Hotline.

And today's death notices: Aspet, Joan Elizabeth, Nee Young, Francis Frank Bailey, and sadly, Tamara Baker, a well-known Ballarat artist, Ian Burnside, Adrian Dennis England, Joyce Hayes, Johnston Mewitt, Beryl May, and the Honourable Robert Ian Knowles, who was awarded the Officer of the Order of Australia, AO, in 2007 for a distinguished service of a high degree to our nation. Moran Kathleen Mary, Poulton Graham Edward, Sevia Nee Simpson, Cynthia Lorraine, Seddon Carol Mary, and Ward Adrienne Cara. And the funeral notices for today are: Aspet, the funeral service for the late Mrs. Joan Elizabeth Aspet will be held at F. Barnes and Son Chapel, 701 Darling Street, Redan, on Wednesday, the 6th of May, at 10 a.m, followed by a private cremation. Tamara Baker. Relatives and friends of the late Miss Tamara Baker are advised that her funeral service and committal is appointed to take place at the Doveton Park Funeral Centre, 1251 Doveton Street North, Ballarat, on Monday, the 11th of May 2026, commencing at 2 p.m. Tamara's service will be live streamed via the Peter Tobin Funerals webpage. In lieu of flowers, donations in memory of Tamara are requested to the Fiona Elsie Cancer Research Institute would be appreciated. Clifton Butcher, a memorial service to celebrate the life of the late Mr. Douglas Clifton Butcher is appointed to take place at the Doveton Park Funeral Centre, 1251 Doveton Street North, Ballarat, on Saturday the 9th of May, commencing at 1 p.m. Doug's memorial service will be live streamed on the Peter Tobin Funerals webpage. Claire Duffy. Claire was the founding director and kindergarten teacher at the Creswick Preschool Centre, Ballarat, from 1961 to 1998. A memorial service for Claire will be held at the Church of Christ, 410 York Street, Ballarat East, on Wednesday the 6th of May at 11:15 a.m. Claire will always be in our hearts. Emerson, the funeral service and committal for the late Robert Donald Bob Emerson will be held at the Ballarat Funeral Centre, 1114 Doveton Street North, Ballarat North, on Friday the 8th of May at 10:30 a.m. Hayes, Joyce Margaret. Relatives and friends of the late Mrs. Joyce Margaret Hayes are advised that her funeral service is appointed to take place at the Doveton Park Funeral Centre, 1251 Doveton Street North, Ballarat, on Thursday, May the 7th, commencing at 10 a.m. The funeral will leave the conclusion of the service for the new Ballarat Cemetery. Apologies for that. Keddie, Alan Phillip. Relatives and friends of the late Mr. Alan Phillip Keddie are advised that his funeral service and a committal is appointed to take place at the Sovereign Chapel, Ballarat Crematorium, 1250 Doveton Street North, Ballarat, on Tuesday, May the 5th, commencing at 2 p.m. Moran, mass celebrating into the entry into eternal life of our late Catherine Mary Moran will be offered at our
will be offered in Our Lady Help of Christians Catholic Church, 408A Gilly Street North, Wenderee, on Monday the 5th of May at 11 a.m. Burial to follow at the Warborough Cemetery. Poulton, Graham Edward. The funeral service and committal for the late Graham Edward Poulton will be held in the Ballarat Funeral Centre, 1114 Doveton Street North, on Wednesday, May the 6th at 10:30 a.m. Cynthia Lorraine. Relatives and friends of the late Miss Cynthia Lorraine Sevier are advised that her funeral will take place and committal is appointed to take place at the Doveton Park Funeral Centre, 1251 Doveton Street North, Ballarat, on Monday, May the 4th, commencing at 10:30 a.m. And that concludes the deaths and funeral notices.

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1: Well, rug up for this week. We are aiming for a top of 15 today, and it is currently a very cool 12 degrees. The remainder of the week is pretty much very similar to today. Tuesday, 14 and showers, 15 on Wednesday with showers. It will be a very cool 9 degrees on Thursday, again with rain, and 13 on Friday with showers. Saturday will creep up to 14, a little bit of sunshine but mainly showers, and the rain will start to ease on Sunday with a top of 14. And that concludes today's weather.
2: Oh, it's certainly colder than last week, Sally. Okay, we've got a story, a good news story, Ballarat Times, regarding us, Voice FM, and our 40th birthday. Christopher O'Leary wrote this story. After beginning during a time of Crocodile Dundee and In Excess, a community radio station is celebrating four decades on the air. Last Friday, 1st of May, past and present announcers were back behind the mic at Voice FM at Berkeley Square to mark the station's milestone 40th birthday. In 1986, the station received a full licence addressing the need for community-run broadcasting in the Ballarat region. Voice FM Vice Chair Belinda Wardle said that as a disability support worker, she had seen the work the station had done, breaking down barriers for entry into broadcasting. While I originally walked in to help someone else find their voice, I quickly realised that our station was an outlet to ensure everyone in Ballarat is heard, she said. We are focused on making it easier for Ballarat's diverse voices, including local community groups and upcoming artists, to get the recognition they deserve. Station manager Ben Daniel said Voice FM had given thousands of people a means to express themselves, from presenters to staff to volunteers to work experience participants, members, guests and interviewees and beyond. It's been a crucial outlet for an independent, alternative voice to our community in the Ballarat area, he said. Today, one voice on the air will be the original station manager, Dave Dullenberg, and that was on Friday, sorry. He, along with others, will feature presenters and reflect on the past and the station's future. Other events as part of the station's birthday will begin to happen later this year, and they will include radio programs about the station's history and future, special studio guests and online series and outside broadcasts. 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And that concludes that article.
3: Now turning to sport. This is from page 20 from today's Courier. Sherman Sizzles Relay. And this is an athletic article by Greg Ridden. Ballarat 400-metre sprinter Cooper Sherman has all but booked himself a spot on the plane to the World Athletics Championships in China in 2027 after leading off the Australian 4x400-metre mixed relay team to a national record. Competing at the World Relay Championships held in Botswana at the weekend, the 4x400 mixed team joined the 4x100 men and the 4x400 men's teams in all securing their qualifications for Beijing, with both the 4x400m mixed and men smashing national records along the way. Leading off the mixed relay, Sherman split at 44.90 seconds, one of his fastest runs ever. The Australian team stopped at the clock at 3.10.57, almost 2 seconds faster than the time the squad set in last year's titles. The qualifying time was the fifth fastest for last night's final, with the Australians successfully navigating a tricky heat which included the United States, Spain and Ireland. Sherman still could be brought into the men's 4x400 team for the final, although one of Luke Van Radigan, Rhys Holder, Matthew Hunt and Aidan Murphy would be hard to replace given they too set a new national benchmark of 2.57.30 seconds. The time lifts Australian to seventh on the all-time list and torches the former mark of 2.59.70 set at the 1984 Los Angeles Olympic Games. Australia also qualified the men's 4x100 metres into the final. However, the women's 4x100 team, led by Tori Lewis, was forced to go the long way home after being disqualified in their first heat, needing to qualify through a repechage. And that's the end of that article.
1: Thank you, Jason. Well, that concludes our news for today. We thank you for listening to Local News on the Air, and we hope that we have been able to inform and connect you with what's going on in the local community. I'm Sally, and I was one of your presenters for today, and my co-presenters were Sean and Jason, and I was your producer. We will be back with your local news stories on Monday, Wednesday and Friday mornings at 11 a.m. on 99.9 Voice FM. And later on today, I recommend you listen to Sean on his Drive program at 4 p.m, continuing with some of the 1986 tunes celebrating Voice FM 99.9 Voice FM's 40th birthday. We hope that you enjoy the rest of your cool day. Thank you.

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1: National Radio News.
2: Hello, I'm Laura Devoy. The daughter of a victim of the Bondi terror attack says she is constantly weighing up where she can go and what she can do due to the rise in anti-Semitism. Shana Gutnick was the first witness to give evidence at the Royal Commission into Anti-Semitism and Social Cohesion. She says she avoids going on public transport and attending festivals, events and museum exhibitions in the city.
3: And unfortunately, this is not based on just fear alone, but on real life, multiple incidences and occurrences that have occurred to very close friends of ours. I constantly weigh up where I can pick up a click and collect order from based on the suburb it's in due to real life attacks that have occurred in certain places within Australia.
2: Ms. Gutnick has made a number of recommendations, including early education to prevent hateful attitudes from being developed and normalised. Treasurer Jim Chalmers says the upcoming federal budget will be the Albanese government's most responsible yet. His comments come following a rise in inflation and amid a meeting of the Reserve Bank's Monetary Policy Board, which is widely expected to raise interest rates. Dr. Chalmers says the government will save more than it spends.
4: I think the best way to build trust is to make the right decisions for the right reasons. And there are genuine intergenerational concerns and pressures in our budget, in our tax system, in our housing market and in our economy more broadly.
2: Meantime, a national charity says the predicted interest rate rise could prompt more people to reach out for help. Anglicare Australia Chief Executive Casey Chambers told National Radio News the organisation receives an increase in calls after each interest rate rise.
5: The number of calls to our financial counsellors go up. We know that every time interest rates go up, those people who are just making it, that this becomes the final straw, and we see them in our services. We see them coming for food, for assistance with energy bill and for, you know, assistance with day-to-day living.
2: Viva Energy says its Geelong refinery is continuing to operate at a reduced capacity following a fire nearly 3 weeks ago. In a statement, the company says unit inspections and preparatory works necessary to restart the residue catalytic cracking unit are progressing well. Its anticipated repairs will take approximately 6 weeks. Diesel and jet fuel production is continuing at 80% capacity and petrol at 60%. No grounds evictions will be banned in Western Australia. The state government has announced new reforms which it says will strengthen protections for renters and improve housing security. No grounds terminations will be replaced with clear and reasonable grounds for terminating a tenancy. Renters must also be provided one avenue to pay their rent without incurring service or other fees, and the rent relief program will be extended for 12 months. The Federation Guard, a gun salute and flag-waving school children. It's been part of a formal ceremonial welcome for Japan's Prime Minister Sune Takaichi at Parliament House in Canberra today. It's her first trip to Australia since taking office. And volunteers, rural fire service staff and teams are being honoured today on St Florian's Day. The day is named after the patron saint of firefighters. In New South Wales, 31 awards are being presented to those who have gone above and beyond for communities across the state. Turning to sport, in cricket, the Kolkata Knight Riders have defeated the Sunrisers Hyderabad by 7 wickets in the Indian Premier League. Travis Head scored 61 off 28 for the Sunrisers. Meantime, the Gujarat Titans beat the Punjab Kings by 4 wickets. Marcus Stoinis scored 40 for the losing team.
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6: So what did you do on the weekend?
7: Oh, you know, just stayed at home, acted as a taxi for the kids. There's just never enough time to get things done. You?
6: I went hiking and canoeing with the kids and got qualified as a snorkelling instructor. But I know what you mean. The weekends really are too short.
7: You did all that?
6: Yeah. I mean, why should the kids have all the fun? Join Scouts as a leader. You'd love it.
7: Oh, the kids would too.
6: Do it. Just go to joinscouts.com.au.
8: 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My name is Phuong Tran. Women on the Line acknowledges that this program is produced on the land of the Wurundjeri people of the Kulin Nation and that their sovereignty was never ceded. We acknowledge their elders past and present, as well as the traditional owners of the land on which you're hearing us from. This always was and always will be Aboriginal land. For this week's episode of Women on the Line, we go back into the archives and revisit the historic 50-day Victorian Nurses and Midwives Strike from 1986. As 3CR Community Radio celebrates its 50th anniversary this year, and this program celebrates its 40th anniversary, we are dedicating this special May Day edition of the show to the nurses' strike and the rolling coverage that took place on 3CR at the time. On today's program, you will hear segments from three episodes of Women on the Line that aired in November and December 1986, presented by Deb Welsh, former 3CR presenter and creator of Women on the Line. Across the three episodes, Deb speaks to nurses and members of the Royal Australian Nursing Federation, now known as the Australian Nursing and Midwifery Foundation, and shares speeches, chants and songs from the various rallies and walkouts that took place across the state of Victoria. There were several factors that set the conditions for this industrial action in 1986, the first being the Royal Australian Nursing Federation's vote in 1984 to remove the no-strike clause from its rules, under the leadership of the late Barbara Carson. In the same year, the Victorian government cut its health budget, and by September 1985, nurses and midwives were still working for low wages, burdened by non-nursing duties and high patient loads. In 1986, the Industrial Relations Commission handed down its award decision, the interpretation of which saw hundreds of nurses downgraded into lower classifications, some even with lower pay, and qualifications allowances withdrawn. On the 30th of October, at a stop-work meeting held at the Melbourne Sports and Entertainment Centre, members voted to strike from the following day. The following audio, taken from the episode on 14th of November 1986, provides an insight into what pushed nurses and midwives to take action. The following audio, taken from the episode on 14th of November 1986, provides an insight into what pushed nurses and midwives to

0: the bags. You know, we've been a very biddable, amenable, manipulatable community. And it's blackmail. Because we care about our patients, they know we care about our patients, and so they put it on us.
1: So do you reckon it's not only a form of sexual discrimination, but emotional blackmail?
0: Oh, very much emotional blackmail. I mean, you know, there's been a lot of tears shed over this.
2: United we stand, divided we fall.
3: The last few weeks have indeed been momentous times for Victorian nurses as they've taken quite unprecedented industrial action in support of proper implementation of their new award and career structure. It's been a dispute that's been notable for a number of reasons. The fact that nursing is traditionally and still largely today a profession of women has in no small way affected the government's response to nurses' demands and the media's reporting of the dispute. And as well, it's been much more than a dispute over particular grievances about pay and conditions. It's also a significant challenge to the historical role and status of nurses within the health system. And thirdly, it's been notable for the solidarity and determination with which nurses have stood by their claims. For many of them, it's been the first time they have ever taken action of this kind. But more on all this later. First, what's the dispute more particularly about? On the 20th of June this year, after many years of campaigning by nurses, a new award was implemented in Victoria. The award promised substantial pay rises to nurses and as well a career structure to give nurses an incentive to follow through their profession and nursing itself professional status. Nurses were quite happy with the terms and scope of the award, and over the following months, in cooperation with hospital administrations, they put in submissions for their appropriate gradings. It was then that the problems really began, as most nurses found themselves classified by the government at least one grade and sometimes two or three grades lower than the award defined them. Here's some examples. Three large Melbourne hospitals, the Alfred, the Royal Women's and Prince Henry's, all considered that less than two of their nurses were of grade one status. That's a classification for freshly qualified nurses who are under regular supervision. The government, however, allocated 230 Grade 1 positions at the Alfred, 289 at the Royal Women's, and at Prince Henry's, 149. Nurses argued that not only was it unreasonable that experienced nurses were getting this grading, but that in any case regular supervision tends not to be there, that the system's been running down for so long that many nurses have left rather than continue to cope with the stresses associated with the job, and that many first-year and highly unqualified nurses actually work on their own for a large percentage of the time. Here's Hetty Veltman from the Royal Women's.
4: We know, for instance, that Mr. Meyer has a lot of our dropouts, so to speak, and I don't mean that in a derogatory manner. People do go and work in other areas just because it is less stressful to stand behind a counter than it is to work at the bedside. And certainly in terms of money, it's more lucrative. But I think people need to be very aware that money is not the sole issue. You know, it really is only one of 20 points that we're trying to present at this point in time.
3: Therese Jenkins from the Latrobe Valley Hospital.
5: A lot of people are under the mistaken impression that it's the primary factor in this dispute. Now, there's no denying that it's a factor. However, money is, it's not money for its own sake. It's money because it represents the sort of recognition that, nurses have deserved for a very long time. And also, the description of various gradings in the new award also will give account of the type of work that nurses do, and will add a public appreciation to the sort of work they do. And that's the sort of thing that nurses need. They've had a climate where their profession has been denigrated for a great number of years, and now, unfortunately, the government has jumped on a new award as an opportunity to get rid of a lot of senior positions. Now, that is one of the things that's incensed a great many nurses, that now not only are a lot of them being undergraded, a lot of them are being literally demoted, being charged just one day and then not the next.
6: And is this where the actual pay cuts come in, that we've heard that some nurses have actually lost money out of this new award?
5: Well, it does come in that sense, but it also comes in for a great many nurses where they've had, heaven knows how, the incentive and the determination to go and qualify themselves further, and they have done two or three postgraduate certificates, whereas in the past they were given allowances for those. They're now not given allowances for those once they get past grade two.
6: So there really isn't any incentive to continue studying or to continuing improving your knowledge of the profession?
5: Well, I think what little incentive there was has now been removed.
3: Joan Marnie from the Royal Women's Hospital.
7: I believe in the award there was a savings clause to cover incumbent positions, which means that current staff will not lose out in their wages at the date of

0: incorporation of the award. That's not to say that future people filling those positions would not come down in their salary, and that is one of the things that I, as an older nurse, am so keen to support my colleagues in this action, because we really are fighting for future nurses. In my case, my career is coming very close to its finality, but it is so important to do this now for the nursing profession. Prior to this award, which was handed down in June, the last award was handed to nurses in 1938. Now that's incredible when you consider the leaps and bounds which have occurred in the nursing profession.
1: The RANF believes that the government's approach to implementing the award has been quite cynical, dependent on how much it wants to spend, not in fact what the award stipulates. While the government claims only 14 nurses have received a net pay cut under the new award, the RANF claims that hundreds of its members are in that position, and that's been backed up by hundreds of nurses ringing talkback programs on Melbourne Radio. Whilst the government says it will ensure no particular nurse will lose money, it sometimes seems to be forgotten that the idea was a substantial pay increase. After weeks of unsuccessful negotiations with the Health Department and the Minister, David White, nurses first walked out at the Western and General Hospital on Wednesday the 5th of November. The following day saw nurses in many city and country hospitals walk off the job. By the 12th of October, when the Alfred Hospital nurses walked out, all of Melbourne's major hospitals were left with skeleton staff.

0: request of the Alfred members, we will march quietly to the health department to show that we're not happy about walking out on our patients and that we are serious about what we are doing. Can you please do this in respect of the members at the Alfred?
1: Silent march.
0: Silent march, okay?
2: Both the government and the media used highly emotive ploys to attempt to get the nurses back to work. Most common was the accusation of abandoning patients to die. The Premier, Mr. Kane, suggested that nurses could be faced with civil and criminal charges, for example, manslaughter, if patients died. He also threatened to use police to break the picket lines, to the chagrin of not only the nurses, but also the Chief Commissioner of Police, Mick Miller. They were the sort of arguments that struck at the heart of what is considered by many as a revolution in nurses' approaches to their jobs. Much of the media, in particular the Melbourne Age, claimed that nurses were being irresponsible and not caring and had abandoned their patients. Helen O'Donald from the Royal Melbourne.
3: Nurses, for one, haven't abandoned their patients. They have set up picket lines outside hospitals. That, again, is standard practice. I don't know what they think at the Age about standard industrial practice, but I don't see other unions not setting up pickets and just letting everything go through. However, the patients haven't been abandoned. The patients have been nursed with night duty ratios and skeleton staff ratios. The night duty ratios apply to those critical care areas. If the Age and the government say they're not sufficient, then perhaps they should take that up with the government, because they're the levels of staff that have been set to work in those units overnight. If the government say they're safe, then we're assuming that they are. If they're now saying they're not, then perhaps they need to look at their staffing levels. As far as nurses not being forced to go on strike, I think one of the things that I personally find sickening in the whole thing is that nurses, because they're a predominantly female profession, have always been seen as subservient, and that doesn't happen anymore.
2: The dispute reached an early stalemate as the government claimed it would only negotiate through the State Industrial Relations Commission, only on some of the 20 grievances, and not whilst the nurses remained on strike. The RANF claimed it would only negotiate if all of its 20 grievances were heard together. The government and the health department then went to the State Industrial Commission without the nurses, and then claimed to negotiate with the nurses outside that body would be illegal. The nurses continued to insist that they were prepared to negotiate with the government at any time.
3: We really do have no options, that all the avenues that are open to us in terms of negotiation have been closed. The government previously, for the last couple of weeks before we took strike action, have been totally ignoring any claim whatsoever to negotiate. RANF has now been saying for some 5 weeks that they'll negotiate any time, anywhere, anyhow, and with anyone, which is a sweeping statement given some of the people that work in the health department. The nurses have no further avenue. The only way you can then get a hearing is by taking industrial action.
2: Therese Jenkins again.
4: Well, I think that the government's reaction has been quite appalling. It's not only has it refused to speak, but it's also tried to attach some honour to that sort of attitude by harassing nurses and telling them that they're trying to move outside of the wage-fixing principles, and by saying that they're trying to ruin the arbitration system, etc. Now, the arbitration system is actually the conciliation and arbitration system, and it works on two facets. It works on the basis that employer and employee can meet and come to some agreements, and then it further works on the basis of arbitration for the agreements that can't be reached.
5: And what we're saying is that the Arbitration Commission has not been dealing with our matters in the past terribly fairly. We don't see it in our best interest to go into more meetings with endless adjournments and with no real direction. What we want is to sit down with our employer and find a direction and find all the common ground and then proceed further. And there is nothing to say that's outside of the law. If they can't be fair when we're present and we're party to a discussion, how on earth are they going to be fair when we're not present?
6: After a special edition of 3CR Monday program Smash and Grab that was dedicated to the strike and issues concerning nurses, presenters Vij Geddes and Deb Welsh decided to continue broadcasting news and updates on the industrial action with a new daily program called Nurses Update with the cooperation of the RANF. Due to the financial strain of the strike, 3CR organised a special fundraising radiothon to support the union strike fund, raising over $10,000 for nurses and their families. In this next segment, taken from Women on the Line, 27th of November 1986, Deb Welsh speaks to RANF Branch Secretary Irene Bolger about the ongoing negotiations, the support from the community, and the solidarity between workers.

0: Nurses there from the picket line at St Vincent's Hospital, one of the 40 Victorian hospitals that has faced walkouts by their nurses in protest against the government's implementation of their new award and career structure. The Royal Australian Nurses Federation has argued that the Health Department has interpreted the new award in a cynical fashion, largely on the basis of how much money they wanted to spend, or that they had to spend. Nurses have walked out at all large Melbourne hospitals, leaving a skeleton staff to look after patients. After a month of this action, the media outcry about leaving patients to die has died down. In fact, most hospitals are operating on normal night duty ratios, and the state government, more than anyone, has played down fears for patient safety, partly because it would support the RANF's claim that hospitals are grossly understaffed, and partly because saving a month's wages for 14,000 striking nurses will go to some significant way to getting them out of their deficit problems. After the first 2 weeks of the strike, both the government and the State Industrial Relations Commission have been forced to pull back substantially from their hard-line positions of no negotiations while the nurses remained on strike. They had quite clearly been bargaining on the nurses being unable to sustain industrial action, and also that they had no understanding of the industrial process. During the last week of November, things looked promising for a resolution to the dispute when the government and the State Industrial Relations Commission finally consented to private talks with the union and the ACTU. They'd been saying all along that such talks would be illegal. Speaking the day before the first round of private talks, on Monday the 24th of November, RANF State Secretary Irene Bolger made it clear the nurses were going to stick to their demands.
1: I'm a little concerned that there's going to be a sort of an appearance of conciliation, and that then we're going to get to Wednesday and they're going to say, well, conciliation's failed once again, and we're going to have to go into arbitration or something else terrible is going to befall us. So I think, I mean, I'm going in there in an optimistic mood, but I think after the first couple of hours on Monday morning we'll have a fairly good idea about what they're on about, and you know, I think we'll make it quite clear to them from our point of view that they've got to remember how determined the nurses are, and that if they are going to hold us in there mucking around for 2 days, we're not going to be too impressed by Wednesday, I can assure them.
0: The other development that looked likely to hasten the end of the dispute has been some support weighing in from other unions. Many of the twists and turns in this dispute have been motivated by ALP faction alliances within the party as a whole, and also within the socialist left. The union movement as a whole has not supported the nurses in any way, but some unions, such as the building workers, the food preservers and the Latrobe Valley power workers, have offered support and threatened industrial action in the first week of December if the situation is not resolved favourably for the nurses. It's particularly hard to understand this dispute unless you understand that it's very much about alliances. It's not so much about who's following what appropriate industrial process. On the Wednesday, the third day of private talks, the union and the ACTU came to an agreed position on wage claims. The RANF put forward what they considered were appropriate reclassifications and pay scales for the state's nurses, in default of the Health Department coming up with any ideas. Sources within the Health Department claim they don't really have any ideas, and particularly they don't have any money. After a month of sitting on picket lines, nurses are becoming weary and out of pocket. But there's no sign that their determination is flagging. In fact, quite the opposite. The strength of their resolve and of public support continues to surprise everyone, except the nurses. Here's Irene Bolger again.
1: The support has been excellent. I mean, I think it's probably been almost unprecedented in terms of during a strike situation like this, particularly one that's reasonably prolonged, I suppose, that the public are obviously very well aware that of the sort of conditions that nurses have worked under. I mean, I would imagine that very many of them have been through a hospital at one stage or other in their lives, so they are aware of what nurses do and of how hard they work and of how exploited they've been. And I think that's why, and also that nurses have used their industrial action in a limited way over the years, and so they haven't been sort of going out on strike every 10 minutes over minor issues, and so they know that this is serious by the stance that the nurses have taken. The nurses are obviously not joyous about walking out of the hospitals either. It obviously has affected them quite deeply, and I think the public have come to the realisation that there is something seriously wrong here, and even though they might basically have a problem with strikes, they do support the nurses in terms of what their issues are, And I think in terms of if you stand on a picket line, you only have to stand there for half an hour and see the amount of support that comes. You do get the odd whacker, of course, but the amount of support that's there is quite amazing, and I think that's helped, particularly has helped on the picket lines for them to have that sort of public support.
2: As the strike continued, nurses continued to face hostility from the government, the media and others. Eventually, walkouts spread to critical care facilities and the dispute came to a head. On the 19th of December, nurses gathered again in their thousands to consider a $30 million package offer from the government, providing wage rises, the return of qualifications allowances and a new career structure. And the next day, on the 20th of December 1986, the nurses voted to return to work. In this final segment, taken from Women on the Line, the 12th of December 1986, Deb speaks to Steve Dover, Victorian RANF Assistant Secretary.
0: The Victorian nurses' strike is now in its seventh week, unbelievably enough, and the amount of progress made in the dispute has been so minimal over that time that many believe that the state government's only tactic has been to hold out, maybe till after Christmas even, to try and break the nurses' resolve. In the sixth week, the most significant development has been nurses walking out of some critical care areas in some hospitals, which until then had been maintained with skeleton staff. The ACTU's been involved in talks, but President Simon Crean's statement that nurses should go back to work, despite the fact that they still have not won any real concessions from the government, has not given the nurses too much faith. An example of the sort of concessions the government's been prepared to give is this. One of the major arguments has been over the pay and status of Grade 1 and Grade 2 nurses. The RANF's been arguing that Grade 1 nurses should be all first-year nurses, and once nurses have a year of experience, they should automatically be classified as Grade 2. The government's prepared to agree to that, but they've said we're going to pay Grade 2 nurses Grade 1 wages, just call them Grade 2. So, for an update on the strike situation at the end of the sixth week, I rang Steve Dover, who's the Victorian RANF Assistant Secretary, and I asked him if the RANF had changed its demands, as the government and some of the media has been claiming.
3: Well, no, the demands haven't changed at all. What we have done is, in fact, put forward a proposal that will address all those demands, and our locker claims has really only changed in that it's now become a process for settling the problems that have arisen out of this new award.
0: Has the Health Department or the government come up with any formulas to solve the dispute, or has that all been left to the RANF?
3: No, the Health Department hasn't come up with any offer at all to resolve this dispute. They continually keep saying that the only way it can be solved is by arbitration, and they, in doing so, are denying this union and its members the right to properly have matters conciliated before the arbitration process, and I think that's a very dangerous trend for not only us but for the rest of the union movement, that if employers take the stand, and I draw the analogy to the Robe River dispute, where they're not going to talk to their employees about problems, then that's going to be really make a farce of the industrial relations system in this country.
0: So if that's where the stalemate lies, what happens from here? Are more nurses going to go out of casualty and intensive care areas?
3: Well, at the moment, we have put a hold on that situation because of some discussions with the ACTU. We're hoping that further movement can be made in those discussions and then possibly put those result of those discussions to the government.
0: So what happens over the next few days, over the weekend and into next week? Have you got any idea about how the dispute could be resolved?
4: Well, RN is involved in further talks with the ACTU today. You know, we're optimistic, but we have to keep in mind that, you know, optimism has been raised in the past, but we're, you know, cautiously optimistic about that. We'll see what happens in those negotiations and take it from there.
2: The following quote comes from the 2016 book Radical Radio Book, celebrating 40 years of 3CR, and sums up the end and the lasting legacy of the nurses' strike. While not wholly satisfactory, the new award implemented the career structure sought by the union and provided substantial wage gains. But perhaps most importantly, the strike had politicised nurses and demonstrated that they were prepared to take a stand on issues important to the sustainability of their profession. Thank you to 3CR Community Radio for access to its archival content, to the ANMF digital exhibition of the strike, and to the following publication, Radical Radio Book, celebrating 40 years of 3CR. That's all for Women on the Line today. We would love to hear any comments or thoughts you have about the program, so please send us an email at womenontheline@gmail.com or give us a call at 3CR on 03-9419-8377. Women on the Line is a national feminist current affairs program. 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I'm Phuong Tran. 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

0: Hi, I'm Andrew Kuduri from the Australian Music Radio Airplay Project, better known as AMRAP. 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The CBAA brings you Australian Music is Bloody Great, a radio series delivered by the Community Radio Network featuring some great Australian artists talking about and playing great Australian artists. 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
2: Please. All right, let's go. The first track we've got for you is Bullshit Baby by Alexia.
1: We did a song together with Alexia a lifetime ago called Cold, which I hear played in 7-Eleven every once in a while for some reason. I have no idea why. And while we were doing that, Lex let us know I'd actually been her mentor in a program run by The Push during the lockdown era. The Push had asked how many advice sessions I wanted to do, and I said, give me all you can, please. And it turned out one of the people I spoke to was Lex. And I'd given her the advice of the pop world running on the value of people who can just write a million songs and just let the good ones filter up to the top. I can't claim any of her success at all because she did all the work, but I'm very proud to see her absolutely killing it.
3: This next song contains some strong language.

0: That was Bullshit Baby by Alexia. 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
1: Our next pick is a song we found literally by looking on the AMRAP site, and it came out so recently. It's called Infected by Ex-Citizen.
0: This one caught my attention like straight away. It reminds me a little bit of like Kraftwerk, maybe a little bit New Order-y. Like, I don't know how to explain it, but from the first note, you can just hear there's like a very specific sense of humor and this like sense of play, like from the opening note. And the joy is truly unexplainable. Like, there's a post on Ex-Citizen's Instagram describing the song as a Dadaist techno-pop anthem, and that alone is enough to sign me up for whatever new world is being created here. I'm obsessed with it. Let's go.

0: That was X-Citizen's new track, Infected. 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
1: This next one is from a band we've loved for a very long time. This is Hands by Wax.
0: Okay, I've personally been a huge fan of Wax since like 2016. I remember hearing Same Same play on the radio while I was driving up to the Sunshine Coast to play this like weird festival where they filled a parking lot with sand to make it feel like the beach. Yep.
1: Bizarre.
0: Anyway, I'm very blessed now to be playing guitar for Wax Live. We'd played a bunch of shows with them as Cry Club, and I think Maz saw me as a great option there, and I've been having a great time. Mm. And this song, Hands, is just absolute rocket fuel to a crowd. It's absolutely wild. Hope you like it.
2: This next song contains some strong...

0: That was Hands from the new album by Wax. This is Heather and Jono from Crack Love, and you're listening to Australian Music is Bloody Great.
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0: I think our own sound as a band has gotten heavier with each album, and I think we've definitely started to just embrace how much metal we listen to. Like, we've always listened to a lot of it, but now it's filtering into our music. I think it's in turn impacting what we're looking for when we're looking for music too. So on AMRAP, you can just like select by genre or identifier or location. And this band, Detesta, like the guitars are this like wall of sound. Maddie's vocals hit like a truck. There's so much venom. It's so cathartic. I'm just like, I love it. It's such a cool discovery. I can't believe they're like in the same city as us. It's going to be so easy to see them live. And I'm so, so, so hyped to see them when I eventually get to. This is Assailant by Detesta.
2: This next song contains some

0: You just heard Assailant by Detesta. We are Crank Club. Stoked to be your host this week for Australian Music is Bloody Great.
1: Our last pick is an all-round undeniable banger. This is Molkop with an AK by Inaugural.
0: Okay, so this is another slightly nepo pick from our end. I actually work with Inaugural as their producer, but this song has also been a long favorite of Heather's.
1: Yeah.
0: Since Inaugural supported us in Sydney last year. Definitely one of those songs where, damn, that chorus was just so immediate and the challenge is just making that moment pop as much as possible. I remember while we were making it, I changed the bass line in the chorus and Phil from the band spent the rest of the session quietly stewing. And then the next day he was like, I spent all night thinking about how I wanted to say that I like the original bass line in the chorus. And I was like, let's just do something in the middle between the two ideas. And it was so much better. So this is the story of if you're in a good creative relationship, compromise is always better. Mm. And so this is a song born of that experience. So this is Molkop with an AK.
2: This next song contains some strong language.

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0: 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And if you're an Australian musician, get your music on there. I cannot tell you how many artists that I tried to look up to find like songs on AMRAP, and I know you guys have more recent songs, but they went on AMRAP, so they're not on this list. Get your music on there, please. And we're going to go out with our latest single from our new album, High Voltage Anxiety. 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
3: Hello, I'm Laura Devoy. The daughter of a victim of the Bondi terror attack says she is constantly weighing up where she can go and what she can do due to the rise in anti-Semitism. Shana Gutnick was the first witness to give evidence at the Royal Commission into Anti-Semitism and Social Cohesion. She says she avoids going on public transport and attending festivals, events and museum exhibitions in the city.
4: And unfortunately, this is not based on just fear alone, but on real life, multiple incidences and occurrences that have occurred to very close friends of ours. I constantly weigh up where I can pick up a click and collect order from based on the suburb it's in due to real life attacks that have occurred in certain places within Australia.
3: Ms. Gutnick has made a number of recommendations, including early education to prevent hateful attitudes from being developed and normalised. Treasurer Jim Chalmers says the upcoming federal budget will be the Albanese government's most responsible yet. His comments come following a rise in inflation and amid a meeting of the Reserve Bank's Monetary Policy Board, which is widely expected to raise interest rates. Dr. Chalmers says the government will save more than it spends.
5: I think the best way to build trust is to make the right decisions for the right reasons. And there are genuine intergenerational concerns and pressures in our budget, in our tax system, in our housing market and in our economy more broadly.
3: Meantime, a national charity says the predicted interest rate rise could prompt more people to reach out for help. Anglicare Australia Chief Executive Casey Chambers told National Radio News the organisation receives an increase in calls after each interest rate rise.
6: The number of calls to our financial counsellors go up. We know that every time interest rates go up, those people who are just making it, that this becomes the final straw, and we see them in our services. We see them coming for food, for assistance with energy bill and for, you know, assistance with day-to-day living.
3: Viva Energy says its Geelong refinery is continuing to operate at a reduced capacity following a fire nearly 3 weeks ago. In a statement, the company says unit inspections and preparatory works necessary to restart the residue catalytic cracking unit are progressing well. Its anticipated repairs will take approximately 6 weeks. Diesel and jet fuel production is continuing at 80% capacity and petrol at 60%. No grounds evictions will be banned in Western Australia. The state government has announced new reforms which it says will strengthen protections for renters and improve housing security. No grounds terminations will be replaced with clear and reasonable grounds for terminating a tenancy. Renters must also be provided one avenue to pay their rent without incurring service or other fees, and the rent relief program will be extended for 12 months. The Federation Guard, a gun salute and flag-waving school children. It's been part of a formal ceremonial welcome for Japan's Prime Minister Sune Takaichi at Parliament House in Canberra today. It's her first trip to Australia since taking office. And volunteers, rural fire service staff and teams are being honoured today on St Florian's Day. The day is named after the patron saint of firefighters. In New South Wales, 31 awards are being presented to those who have gone above and beyond for communities across the state. Turning to sport, in cricket, the Kolkata Knight Riders have defeated the Sunrisers Hyderabad by 7 wickets in the Indian Premier League. Travis Head scored 61 off 28 for the Sunrisers. Meantime, the Gujarat Titans beat the Punjab Kings by 4 wickets. Marcus Stoinis scored 40 for the losing team.
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0: Radio Birdman and new race. Epic. An epic anthem. How's the weather looking there, Eden?
1: It's currently 12 degrees and it's forecasted to rain for the rest of the afternoon.
0: Huh.
1: But hopefully it ends up clearing up instead.
0: Yeah. Do you like, you know, the wet days and...
1: Sometimes it's nice when you're staying inside all day to just watch the rain. And I do prefer the cold weather to the warm weather.
0: Yeah. Well, we're probably living in the right place in Australia.
1: Yeah.
0: Nella, what have you been doing with yourself?
2: Oh, not too much.
0: Behaving yourself?
2: Yeah, absolutely.
0: That's good. Damn fine.
2: You guys?
0: I had a fun weekend. I spent a lot of time with legendary band My Sex over the weekend. We started off, did an interview on this very station. We're on Play a D show on Saturday with the Murray and Steve from the band, and found myself down at Volta with a bunch of us, and we ended up having a bit of a retro 80s night, doing some cool 80s dance moves and getting right into it. My Sex were a... they originally came from New Zealand, so this is back to our, you know, criteria for our show.
2: I think they can.
0: But their new lead singer, Steve... He's been in the band for 16 years, and he actually was the founding member of Noiseworks. I'm not sure if you heard of them. So he's definitely Aussie, and bass player Murray, who was in the band from the beginning. He lives in Byron Bay, and also interesting. I've been looking at the ARIA Awards and the Countdown Music Awards.
1: Yeah. Right?
0: So before the ARIA Awards, I can't even say it, they used to have the Countdown Awards.
1: Yeah.
0: Right, and that was like the Molly Meldrum, and it was like, you know, the best Australian, and they would claim New Zealand acts like Crowded House won it and stuff. As long as there's like a connection, well, they spend a lot of time in Australia or touring and that. So and My Sex won it in 79 for... their big hit, Computer Games. Top night at Volta. Here's a song from My Sex called People, and this is the song they finished the night with.

0: That was some sounds of My Sex with Pupil. The big finisher. Yep, so top nine. Good blokes. Yeah, so happy days. You're on Dangerous Animals with Dan and
1: Eden
2: and Noah.
0: And we're making dreams happen here in our not cozy studio as we look out over the trees and the wild weather outside. There's been a little bit of interference to my radio this morning, just going a little bit fuzzy. I think when my aerial gets knocked around a bit.
1: Yeah, by the wind.
0: I reckon the mice might be coming back into the house too. Oh. Bit of cold weather. I heard a bit of shuffling behind the oven this morning. Bit of oven shuffling. Tell us about this next band you've got lined up here, Nella. Camp Cope Footscray Station.
2: Oh, yeah, Camp Cope. They're a band from Melbourne. I think they did split up, but they might have done a couple of shows in the past couple of years, but they're fronted by a girl called Georgia Mack, who is super cool. I think she's a great lyricist, and she's very fun. She's moved from Melbourne now, and I think she's living in LA doing something cool, but this is one of their bigger songs, yeah. Called Footscray Station.
0: Yeah, keep safe down there. Things get a bit wild some nights.

Another band that we saw the other day that supported the old My Sex was a band that we're just looking at now called Arabella and the Heist. Have a listen to this.

0: Arabella and the Heist did a great show the other night. Old Arabella, she's got all the moves on the dance floor, and they're a pretty cool band, and that's just a good sign of the vibe they'll bring in the other night. So check out they've got some of their other songs as well. Some pretty cool stuff going on there. Now we look down. Oh, Drunk Mums, that's our next song wind up. Tell us about the Drunk Mums, Nella. The band, or just in general?
1: The band. Most of them are from Cairns, but they all moved down to Melbourne and kind of formed in like 2011-ish. And they're just kind of punky, fun. A lot of the members have gone to do other cool bands like Smooch that we played last week.
0: Oh, yep. Yep.
1: And stuff, so yeah. It's a good song called Eventual Ghost. Uh-huh. With no rude words in it.
0: I reckon what we might do, because we need to get the vibe going on, I reckon we're going to do a double play. So there'll be a little surprise song coming straight after the Drunk Mums.

0: Yes, he just had one job, Greg, and that was the stop sign. Great song by The Mighty. We've got a bit of a theme by accident here. That was we've had Drunk Mums, and now this is Serious Mum. So mums are all getting a mention today. There was a little gig happening. I'm pretty sure it went down in Melbourne on the weekend, and it was TISM. That would have been a great gig to be at.
1: Dr. Shaw's
0: at some place
1: as well.
0: What was that one?
1: Dr. Shaw's opened.
0: Oh well, yeah. That would have been damn fine. So we've got all kinds of Aussie music lined up. The Drones, Shark Fin Blues. Nella, tell us your thoughts about this band.
1: Well, I really, really like this song, and actually, Dad will be disappointed in me, but the first version of this song I heard was a Missy Higgins cover, which made me love it so much. The first time I heard The Drones was because of Missy Higgins, but...
0: You know what? Yeah. There's nothing wrong with Missy Higgins.
1: I love Missy Higgins.
0: Well, you obviously, if that was the first time you heard her, I reckon she's done some good things for Aussie music. You're a fan of Missy Higgins, Eden?
2: I've heard of her fleetingly. I think one of my mate's parents was playing some of her music when I visited once. That's about my knowledge of her.
0: Now, a friend of mine who happened to be playing down at Kanka on the weekend on Saturday, Mr. Brody Glenn, with his band The Shorts, doing a warm-up gig because they got some great shows coming up in Melbourne. They've got the support band for some legends, punk legends. Brody said, I said, oh, Eden had been coming by the Dangerous Animals radio show, and he said, I'm so glad to see Eden doing a bit of radio, because he says he sees you riding around the town on your bike a bit, and he always thinks that he can't wait for you to get your band going.
2: Oh, no, Nick. I can't wait as well. It's going to be great. Yeah, I'm always hoping that I run into him at some point or another so I can have a talk to him, yep. to talk with him again. It's really funny because every time I talk with Brody, he somehow manages to walk away from the conversation, taking away the most random thing. Like last time I was talking to him about music, he went away from that conversation thinking I wanted to start a Bowling for Soup cover band. And I was just thinking, where did he get Bowling for Soup cover band from? It's weird. But yeah, no, it'd be great to see him again.
0: Damn, well, you'll see him around town.
2: Yeah.
0: When you see The Shorts playing or his other band, The Moreton Plains. All right, let's crank. This is a little bit of a, this is, just reminds me of so much of Australia, this next band, The Drones.

0: Gareth, with his uniquely Garethy voice. Also, he's in another band called the Tropical F Storm that
1: which I've got lined up.
0: Which are an awesome band too. The Drones are getting back together to do a few shows coming up. Because I thought it might be a good idea. So yeah, look out for those gigs coming up. What do you got, Eden?
2: If anybody would like to tell us their favourite Australian bands, please text us in on 0437996248. That's
0: 0437996248. Spooky.
2: Yeah.
0: Now, Oz Mutants. Notice we're all seem to be a bit of a fan of this band.
1: Yeah.
0: You got any? What were you saying about this band, Eden? About where they come from?
2: Oh, they appear to be all come from Newcastle, Canberra, or New Zealand separately, but they're all currently living in Brisbane. Yeah.
0: Mm. Right on.
2: Well. Yeah, synth punk they are, which is interesting. I don't really hear a lot of synth punk.
0: Nice. Oh, all right, well, let's have some Oz Mutants, and then we've got a little Eden special coming up after that.

0: Those mutants. Good stuff. You're on Dangerous Animals with Dan, Nella and Eden. Today, and Eden, you've got a little special for us.
1: I do, yes. I've got a couple of Friends or Rom songs to play. My favourite Australian band. Yeah, probably actually one of my favourite top 10 bands of all time, actually. Yes, this first song is actually one that used to be played in my house a lot when I was younger because it's one of my mum's all-time favourite songs. This is A Punch in the Face by Friends or Rom.

0: And that's your favorite song of Friends of Rome? Of your mum's?
1: Yeah, my mum's favourite song. My favourite Friends of Rome song is going to be played next. But we've got a fun little fact for you. Friends of Rome, back in the 90s, appeared on a lot of Australian TV shows, but most notably on the ABC Saturday morning music show Recovery, where they famously remembered for trying to shave the host Dylan Lewis's hair.
2: And he had nice hair.
0: Oh, you remember Recovery? Yeah,
2: yeah. Yeah, he had like the spikes and
0: yeah.
2: I liked that guy.
0: It was Recovery was a Dylan was a pretty funny host. He had a lot of piercings from memory.
1: Yeah, he did.
2: He's a good looking dude.
0: And Friends of Rome they were definitely a good. Would you call them a joke band? Like, you know how like Tism are sort of like called a bit of a joke band?
1: No, I just think their music is really saturated in sarcasm. I wouldn't exactly call them a joke band, but I just think they don't take themselves seriously.
0: Yep. If you ever you seen Friends of Rome live?
1: Twice.
0: Yep.
1: Yes, I've actually got a story to tell for this one. This is the song we're about to play is You Are Not My Friend, my favourite Friends of Rome song. It's got some of my favourite lyrics ever, actually. And when I saw them live to play Man Is Not Camel in full, the lead singer, when he got to the specific part of the song I really liked, mumbled his way through it and then fell over. And I have it on video because it's the only thing I recorded from that show. Yeah, we got You Are Not My Friend coming up right now.
0: The hit.

And that was You Are Not My Friend by Friends Will Rom. A great, great song. Next, we have probably Friends Will Rom's most known song, and that is Never Had So Much Fun. A really, really great song, and it's coming up now.

0: And that was Never Have So Much Fun by Friends of Rome.
1: In the essence of punk, short and sweet songs all around. We're on Dangerous Animals, and we just had a little Friends of Rome special there. And what else you got lined up there, man?
0: This is Hell by the Los Scallywags.
1: Right on.

0: Yeah. What was the name of that band? That was cool.
1: That was the Los Scallywags. Los Scallywags.
0: Bunch of scallywags.
1: Yeah.
2: They're like surf punk from New Zealand.
0: Yeah, beautiful.
1: Yeah, it was really good.
0: Loving that. We've got news coming up shortly, but maybe we've got time for a sneaky extra track, I reckon. Yeah. We can play some, one of my favourite bands from Melbourne. Used to be None.

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2: National Radio News.
3: Hello, I'm Peter Hislop. The Prime Minister and his Japanese counterpart Sunai Takeuchi have reaffirmed the Basic Treaty of Friendship and Cooperation 50 years since its signing. A joint statement on energy security has been signed to navigate the fuel shortage and maintain open trade flows of essential energy, including liquid fuels, critical minerals and gas. The two nations have also agreed on defence exports and cybersecurity. Anthony Albanese says it's a close relationship.
4: Our friendship has never been closer, and in these uncertain times, friendships matter more than ever. The world has changed immensely since 1976, but the strength of Australia and Japan's friendship is stronger than it has ever been.
3: Jewish Australians are sharing personal experiences of anti-Semitism at the first hearing of the Royal Commission. The nature and prevalence of anti-Semitism in institutions and society is being explored by the Royal Commission into anti-Semitism and social cohesion. Stephanie Schwartz is one of 12 witnesses to appear at the opening hearing today. She has commented on the increased security measures at a Jewish primary school prior to and following the Bondi terror attack.
5: There are parents who have had to have conversations with their children about what is anti-Semitism, why are they targeting our school, why does the school down the road not have security like this. And keep in mind, these students are youngest 2 years old on our campus because we have an early learning centre, and the oldest are only 11 or 12.
3: New South Wales Police have announced a $1 million reward for information about the suspicious disappearance of Marion Barta. Ms Barta was last seen at a bus depot on Scarborough Street at Southport in Queensland in June 1997. Detectives believe Marion took the bus to the airport, where she left Australia for the United Kingdom under the name Florabella Natalia Marion Ramakel. Family members reported Ms Barta missing to police in October that year and were told a family member saw Marion leaving a service station at Southport. Following a review and coronial inquest in recent years, the reward has been made public today. Minister for Police and Counter-Terrorism Yasmin Catley said the increased reward is a significant step towards delivering answers for her family. The delivery of more sustainable school food programs are part of discussions at the National School Food Summit in Tasmania today. Shannon Kirkwood reports.
6: School leaders, organisations, practitioners, policymakers and researchers are in Hobart today, highlighting the power of cooperation in delivering nutritious food at school. School Food Matters is hosting the summit in collaboration with Federation of Canteens in Schools. Among this afternoon's presentations, new ideas as to the future of food in schools and reimagining school canteens. The participants are aiming to build a cohesive national discussion around food in schools.
3: And a research project testing cell-based therapies for patients living with traumatic brain injuries has been given a funding boost. Queensland's National Injury Insurance Scheme has awarded $5.5 million over 3 years to the Cure TBI project, aiming to deliver better long-term prospects for people who have suffered a brain injury. Head neurologist Professor James St John from Griffith University says by combining laboratory research, advanced testing models and early planning for clinical delivery, the aim is to fast-track the most promising treatments towards future clinical trials. Turning to sport now, Dolphins front rower Daniel Saifidi has announced his medical retirement from the NRL. He played the majority of his 191 NRL games with the Newcastle Knights. A serious shoulder injury has forced his retirement from the game.
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2: 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Up next, we've got a song from Ruby Fields, probably one of my all-time favourites.
3: Oh, yeah?
2: Yes. She's from Cronulla in New South Wales. This is off her maybe third last to recent release. I reckon this was like 2021 or 2022. This song's called Pretty Grim.
4: Ah,
3: here we go.

0: pretty grim.
1: Pretty grim.
0: We are all very grim in the studio right now.
1: Yes, very grim.
2: Sorry to bring the moods down. It's kind of a happy sounding song.
0: Ah.
2: Well, don't you reckon it's a bit upbeat?
0: That was pretty upbeat.
1: Pretty upbeat. Yeah. I actually really enjoyed it.
2: It's good.
0: What makes you grim, Eden?
1: Oh, when I'm bored, I've got nothing to do. I get pretty depressed when I'm very bored.
0: Yeah, right.
2: That's fair.
1: I've got ADHD and a very active imagination, so things just kind of fly at me at a million miles per hour.
0: How, if you don't mind me asking, how long have you known you've had ADHD?

0: Oh, I have been medicated and officially diagnosed with ADHD since I was 8.
1: Yeah, that's...
0: It wasn't until 18 where I woke up one day and went, I'm 18 now. I have free will. I'm going to stop taking the ADHD medication that I've been forced to take since I was a small child.
2: Right.
0: Which I don't suggest doing to anyone out there. Talk to your doctor first before doing so.
2: It's, I think that's, like, from my point of view, I think, like, ADHD is only, from people in my age bracket, and I'm in my 50s,
0: yeah,
2: is that a lot of, all my peers who've been diagnosed with it now, that did, no, there's no such thing, no one knew
0: no,
2: about
0: yeah,
2: it.
0: Yeah, no like one
2: a,
0: knew
2: and
0: about
2: it. And it was like a... It was like that. A lot of them are only finding out over the last few years that, oh, you know why you've been acting a certain way, you know, all these things have happened in your life and you've had so much trouble with everyday life and organisation and stuff like that. And then and they go, oh, and it's not until,
0: later on where they find out and then they might try some like meds or something and it makes them feel really great.
2: So the fact that, the fact that you're, how old are you, 18?
0: Yeah. I'm 23.
2: 23, okay, you're 23.
3: The fact I thought you were younger than me.
0: No, I'm 23. Yeah.
2: Oh. The fact that, okay, so the fact that you're still very young, that you've, and you've been on diagnosed for like, over half your life, really.
0: Yeah, really was, And there was a bit of an adjustment period when I decided to stop taking it, because... From my point of view, it was I don't want to have to rely on my medication to make me feel normal for the rest of my life. So, and it took me a little bit to try and, like, actually have self-control and feel like I wasn't constantly annoying all the folks around me. But eventually I got there, and everybody I talk to about it does tell me that they think I'm better off for doing so.
2: Yeah, right, right.
0: Yeah. Oh.
2: About interesting conversation. Hi, this is awesome. Since our name of our show is Dangerous Animals and we feature Australian, and we have sort of made a little bit of an exception and allow some people from over the ditch to be
3: and some New Zealanders
2: to be on our show, so we've been giving them the chance, but you don't get more Aussie than this next band, one of my favourite Indigenous artists from all time, and it's Coloured Stone with Black Boy. This one's for you, Player D.

0: That was Alien Nose Job with television sets. They are super fun. They are, I think, Geelong / Melbourne-ish. The same guy that is in Oz Mutants started them, Jake Robertson. And all their songs are just like bedroom recorded at home. Cool. Yeah, I think they're quite a big band, maybe like 6 people.
1: Oh, geez.
0: Ish. But they're signed to Anti-Fade Records as well, which are Geelong based and have a lot of really good punky kind of bands under their belt. But yeah, they say they're no specific genre. They have a lot of different kind of tunes, but yeah, they're super cool if you want to check them out.
2: Like that.
1: Yeah.
0: I was watching, and a very funny name.
2: I was watching a doco last night. Documentary. I love my documentaries.
0: You do,
2: and
0: don't you?
2: I was watching one on it was the Mekong River.
0: Mm.
2: And it starts in China and then winds all the way down, ends up in Vietnam, you know, comes right up. Amazing river. But in up in China, it's really very cold, and there's these monkeys.
0: Mm.
2: And there's these monkeys that live up in the tree, and that they've evolved. So to avoid frostbite, these monkeys don't actually have bones in their noses. Oh. So they just have like two little slits.
0: Oh, with the fat kind of
2: funny.
0: Oh yeah, they're really cute. I know which ones you're talking about. Is that your dangerous animal of the week?
2: Well, yeah, they could be dangerous. But they don't get frostbite because they don't have noses. Yeah, there you go.
1: Cool.
2: Actually, my dangerous animal of the week would be this morning. I was walking around the North Gardens.
0: Oh yes.
2: And the cockatoos had landed. And I reckon there's like 1,000 of these, right?
1: Yeah.
2: And my partner Kate, she sort of she said, "Oh, they're just like a bunch of bogans."
0: They are
2: rocking up, and because all the other
0: loud and
2: all the other birds, like the cormorants and a couple of magpies and the ducks, they were all just like just go settle down, you guys. And these these cockatoos are just going absolute mad.
0: I had an unfortunate run-in.
2: Did you?
0: With a flock of something. I was too angry to even look up and tell what they were. I was walking out of work, 4 metres from JB Hi-Fi to my car.
1: Yeah.
0: And I got, the word I wanted to use is not allowed, but I got pooped on.
2: You got blobbed on.
0: I got blobbed
2: Bird on. Bird blob.
0: And I was...
2: Did you?
0: It's part of my pretty grim week, Dan.
2: Do you know that it's supposed to be? It's supposed to be good luck.
0: No, you know that's what people tell you to try and make you feel better.
1: I agree with this, and I agree with this because I was riding my bike once, having a beautiful time. Wasn't even listening to music. I was enjoying everything that was around me. Riding my bike, and then a turd plops on my hand.
0: Imagine it was your head. I had freshly washed hair.
1: While I was moving, though, I was actively moving when it happened.
0: They have no respect for freshly washed, blow-dried hair.
1: No respect, hair. I tell
0: Spent
1: you.
0: Like 3 hours on that hair that morning. It was not a great. It was not a great day for me.
2: Damn
0: so dangerously, nice. Dangerous birds are off my list of this week. I'm not a fan of birds right now, but they may redeem themselves somehow.
2: I might be able to find a rustle up a song from a friend's band. They used to call themselves the Killer Birds. They were awesome.
0: I could have killed a bird.
2: We've had some text messages in. We got one from Kate who said Dylan Lewis from Recovery used to be her the umpire in her when she was in the punters club netball team. So
0: well, he's a bit beautiful. So yeah, I'm jealous.
2: Let's hope he wasn't biased. Also from Kate, their favourite Aussie band feeding is Hoodoo Gurus or Painters and Dockers.
0: Fabulous choices.
2: And request is from if I can rustle up some Double Agents, which we'll definitely play some Double Agents on our on our show next week.
0: We've had some painters and dockers. I wouldn't mind some more, though.
2: There's all, we love the painters. I was impressed. There was a band who played at Kank on Sunday from the Ballarat High School mob. Now, can you remember the name of their band? It was Concerning Crows and Ravens. I'm pretty sure that's the name of the band. And it was their first gig ever. A bunch of kids from Ballarat High.
0: They sounded awesome.
2: They did sound awesome. And we might try and get them on the show one day.
0: Yeah,
2: that'd be pretty fun. Cool. So keep your eye out for this band. Lead singer had a touch of Jeff Buckley about him every now and then when he really went crazy. But I digress. I reckon it was, might have been one of their teachers showed up and he was wearing a Painters and Dockers T-shirt.
0: All cool things happening in Ballarat High.
1: Yeah.
0: I think it was Concerned Crows or Ravens.
2: Oh, very good, yes.
0: Like a ode to Edgar Allan Poe.
2: And I love how they do listen to Voice FM because they did hear someone else mention the name of their band, which was incorrectly.
0: Oh, no.
2: So well, I think it's going to be a thing. So. It's going to be a thing about their band name being mispronounced.
0: But they have to tell the world.
2: Watch out for them. What do you got lined up next for us, Eden?
1: This is Goths of Disgrace by the Maggie Pills.
0: We're here.

0: as my beautiful King Kylie Minogue. And lots of people say King Kylie is Kylie Jenner. Well, I do agree with that. I also think King Kylie Minogue is so beautiful, my princess of pop. So thank you, everyone, for listening.
1: I just closed my eyes and I was imagining being at the grand final when the Doggies make it this year.
0: Yes, it will be us this year, Dan.
2: Yeah.
0: If we
1: I'm a dreamer.
0: A grand final where Kylie Minogue is singing and the Dogs aren't, we're not even in, like, it's just going to be a great day for us.
1: I had a really interesting experience last night that I'm going to share with you now. Big shout out to Amy Tinderbox, who has had a big part of this station over the years. I went and saw this, it was an interactive experience. Bound is launched at the Ballarat Craft and Design Week with the beautiful work of Tiffany Tichell and Jane Green. And so many other fabulous artists and activities. Opening today at the Mining Exchange till 4 p.m. Then tonight we meander in blue with a brand new walking art experience. So last night, rocked up, had no idea what I was doing, and it's like my whole life. And and we met Amy, and then we went on this like walk around the streets, and there's some interesting activities, like we had artwork on our backs to, you know, share doing art on each other, and sounds weird, yeah. And we did art on each other, and we walked around, and last night there was a spectacular moon, and we sort of kept stopping and finding all these different like little places around the streets, and then
0: in town.
1: Yeah. And then we just kept referring back to the moon and where it happened to be. And it was very sort of, it was cloudy and the moon was awesome. And then we ended up at the Mining Exchange and had a Q&A. And, it's called Meander in Blue. And it's just, there's something really special about last night. So I have a sign up for one of these Oz walking tours, or you can always just check out the actual art at the Mining Exchange, and you'll just love it. It's very cool.
0: I often get Mining Exchange and Miners Institute mixed up. Which is which? Which is Mare Street, which is Sturt Street?
1: The Exchange is on Lydiard. Yeah. Amazing building in itself. So get some culture.
0: Get some culture
1: in your people.
0: Was it a ticketed thing, Dan?
1: Yeah.
0: How much is it to get in?
1: I won't mention the price, but it's eventshumantics.com, the Bound exhibition, and exclusive Meander in Blue. So
0: you can buy a ticket for one of the sessions.
1: Yeah, get involved.
0: Cool.
1: Go Ballarat. Locals.
2: Yeah.
0: B-Town.

0: That was Tropical F Word Storm, a band from Melbourne formed by Gareth and Fiona from The Drones. So that kind of circles us. We've done like a, what's the word?
1: Full circle moment.
0: Yeah, full circle moment.
2: Full circle.
0: of our tunes for today. But they are awesome. Dance, you've seen them live?
3: Saw them in that.
0: At the Eastern?
3: They played in the car park at the Eastern.
0: That would have been fun.
3: Back in 22. It was like the pub had been shut because of there was this thing called COVID that happened a few years ago.
1: Yeah.
3: And then they opened and no one could play in the pub, so they went because all the spatial thing. They ended up using the back car park, did this one gig, and then shut down again.
0: Yeah.
3: It was like just a random a bolt from the blue. It was great.
0: Lots of fun.
3: Very cool. You're listening to Dangerous Animals. I'm Dan. I've got
0: Nala.
1: Eden.
3: And we've just been doing a nice mix of music today. And I did enjoy your little Friends of Rom what do you call your
0: special?
3: Yeah, a little special. Yeah, that was nice. Yeah.
0: Oh, and before that, we had Charlie by Mallrat as well. I don't think we said that one out. That's a cute little poppy song.
3: We all agreed. Times. We all agreed on that one. We all went.
0: Yeah.
3: In fact, there's been nothing I've been offended by today. For a change.
0: Really? Not even the.
3: usually I get offended very easily. Yeah, people know me. Yeah.
1: Yeah.
0: It is something you're going to have to work on.
3: We've got time for a few more songs. What have you got lined up for us, Eden?
1: This is Give Me a Bite by Coffin.
0: COFFIN.
3: Coffin. Ooh. This one's for Ronnie.

0: That was Missy Higgins with her brand new song called Scarface. Or who else could have it been?
1: I reckon it could have been Coffin.
2: Coffin, yeah.
0: Love it.
1: That's off their latest album called Australia Stops, by the way. Very good.
2: Yeah.
0: Got the Powder Monkeys sound about them. Love it. Yeah. Cool. Well, we've just about come to the conclusion of another gripping episode of Dangerous Animals. Yes. Nella's got a little song to go out with.
1: Yeah.
2: Yes.
1: Song to go out. If Hapster's listening, song can be for Hapster.
0: Oh, nice.
1: Bit of UMI.
0: Well, it's goodbye from me, Dan.
2: Goodbye from me.
1: Goodbye from Nella. Have a fabulous afternoon.
0: And be good to yourselves.

0: 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National News.
1: National Radio News.
2: Good afternoon. I'm Shannon Kirkwood. Prime Ministers from Australia and Japan have strengthened mutual ties 50 years after the Basic Treaty of Friendship and Cooperation was inked. There are new agreements on critical minerals, defence, cybersecurity and fuel. The joint statement on enhanced defence and security includes a commitment to increased information sharing, weapons testing and joint maintenance of assets. Japan's Prime Minister, Sanae Takaichi, says a joint agreement on energy security will be beneficial for both nations.
3: The effective closure of the Strait of Hormuz has been inflicting enormous impact on the Indo-Pacific. We affirm that Japan and Australia will closely communicate with each other in responding with a sense of urgency.
2: The Queensland Government is launching expressions of interest for the fuel industry to bring forward refining or storage proposals on government-owned sites and ports in Brisbane, Townsville and other locations along the coast. An accelerating fuel infrastructure program includes a statewide audit of government-owned industrial land, industry engagement and streamlined approvals. Premier David Crisafulli is calling on the federal government to remove environmental approvals.
4: We have to make sure that we don't have that extra layer of environmental approvals that are stopping us from doing it. And today's announcement is about the opportunity predominantly to focus on that refining and storage element. We have a plan to deliver short, medium and long-term relief, and we're going to pull every lever to make sure it occurs.
2: New South Wales police have retrieved items from properties near Newcastle as part of an ongoing investigation into the disappearance of Gordana Katevsky. The then 16-year-old was last seen being forced into a vehicle at Charlestown in November 1994. She was walking to her aunt's home from a nearby shopping centre. Properties were searched last month with items under forensic investigation. There's a $1 million reward being offered for information. Jewish Australians are telling of personal experiences of safety concerns and anti-Semitism in society at the first hearing of the Royal Commission into Anti-Semitism and Social Cohesion. The Royal Commission is tasked with investigating the nature and prevalence of anti-Semitism in institutions and society. Alex Rivchen is co-chief executive officer of the Executive Council of Australian Jewry. He's spoken at the hearing today.
5: But there are things happening in this country that should never have happened. As I said, my family fled the Soviet Union to be as far physically as possible from that. But the things we've seen in this country replicate what happened there. The rampant street abuse, the violence, the denigration, and the sheer relish with which it's inflicted on the Jewish people so often.
2: Warning signs have been placed around a sporting oval in Perth after the discovery of glass, rocks and plastic in recently distributed compost. A local football team says its players were injured while training at the ground in the city of Kalamunda last week. A club event was cancelled yesterday due to the contaminated compost. The council has confirmed the waste was from its food organics and garden organics program, and it will be cleaning up the oval this week. People with lived experience are taking part in discussions today aiming to prevent prostate cancer. 4,000 Australian men died from prostate cancer last year, around 4% of those diagnosed. The Prostate Cancer Expert Advisory Group has held its first meeting in Canberra today. The goal of the group is to ensure high-quality care, in particular for men in regional and rural areas, and to improve survival rates. To sport now, Adelaide says key forward Darcy Fogarty is expected to return from a back injury for this weekend's AFL clash against Richmond at the MCG, while captain Jordan Dawson has returned to training today following the death of his brother.
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6: 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This program looks back at the 40 years of Ballarat Community Radio here in Ballarat. 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
8: Hi, I'm Wayne Dyer from Channel 9 News. I started off at 3BB as it was then, now Voice FM. Hope you have a great birthday bash and keep on entertaining the people of Ballarat.

0: This is 1-to-1 right here on 99.9 Voice FM, and today we're talking to Wayne Dyer, who's a Channel 9 reporter. How long ago did you actually start with the station, Wayne?
1: It was, you're testing my memory, Paul, I think it was 1986 or 87. Anyway, it wasn't long after the station began, in fact only a few weeks, and a friend of mine who knew somebody who was involved in the embryonic stages of the station said to me, I hear they're interested in somebody to do a sports show, getting a sports show. Somebody who was involved in the embryonic stages of the station said to me, I hear they're interested in somebody to do a sports show, getting a sports show up and running on, of course, what was then

0: 3-hour show, I think, from 9 till 12, or what it might have been 9 till 11, something like that.
1: Alan, where did it start with you? When did you start with the station?
2: I actually started in 1986 on the fifth month, and I was working in Parliament House in Melbourne, and Frank Sheehan, I was actually moving up to Ballarat at the time. I was working in another two community radio stations in Melbourne.
1: And what were they, by the way, Alan?
2: They were 3CR in Melbourne. That's where I first started off. And then I went to
1: Smith Street?
2: Smith Street, Collingwood.
1: Yep.
2: And then I went from there to Southern Community Broadcasters in Moorabbin.
1: And what were your roles in those stations?
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4: 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What a beautiful view it is here.
1: Welcome to One to One. We're talking to Pete Washington. Pete, what's it been like, the time you've spent at Voice FM?
5: Well, Paul, you know, the time I've spent at Gospel, it's been great, you know.
1: Voice FM.
5: Yep. Voice.
1: Yes, that's right. Yep.
5: You're from Voice.
1: Yes, that's right.
5: And oh, God, I thought you were from Gospel.
1: No.
5: You know, I got fired from Gospel.
1: Did you get fired from Gospel?
5: Do you remember how it happened?
1: No, I've got no idea, mate.
5: Remember I dropped the disc in the studio and said, Jesus Christ.
6: Well, Dave, I've been in the bedroom with your father.
7: Oh, my boy, you haven't...
6: Dave, don't be so rude. Of course not.
7: Well, that's all right, then. I thought you and Dad might have been oiling up the old Victrola.
6: Listen, Dave, Dad's very worried about you and me.
7: Worried? What for?
6: Dad's been talking about 3BBFM.
8: I guess the first time I started, when I got on radio first, I guess, was the time I was asked by... Well, there was a notice board at school on the notice boards that a program was available to students, and I got involved in that with Ilka Bista, was the guy who, well, Mr. Bista, as we had to call him, of course. He was a teacher at the school that I was at East High, and I went to him, and he said, yeah, he said, you're the sort of person we'd be chasing, you're very confident and everything. So we arranged a show with another schoolmate of mine, Jamie Groves was his name. He doesn't do anything anymore. He just did it once with me, and that was it. I don't think he liked the idea of radio somehow, but that was the first time I went on radio, was through Student Access. Mm. I did two of those. I think they're a couple of months apart or something.
9: Yeah, the best mix of music. It's something that we used to. It's not just a playlist. They keep me company. 99.9 Voice of Heaven.
1: Sort of happened to actually get you motivated towards getting a community radio station together?
10: Well, just an interest in music, an interest in alternative music. And at the time, and this, we're talking 1981, I was working part-time in Oregon Records, which is now Black Swan Records, vis-a-vis L'Espresso.
1: Mm.
10: And Greg Wood and I were really interested in having some involvement in a community broadcasting station. So I guess that was my initial interest.
1: Was there a lot of issues that weren't being acknowledged by the commercial networks that you were noticing at that time?
10: Oh, we thought most things weren't being acknowledged by the commercial networks. They weren't playing, there wasn't a lot of community access on commercial radio, and there's still, there's minimal, but there isn't a lot still. There wasn't a lot of alternative styles of music. There wasn't any access for young people to be involved or gay people to be involved. I mean, you name it.
1: Mm.
10: It wasn't happening. And this is why community broadcasting is so important across Australia and across the world, for that matter, is the fact that, as your name says, it gives everyone a voice. And not only people with nice voices, but all sorts of people that have got

0: different sorts of interests.
1: And or opinions, I guess.
0: Yeah, that's right. So I guess that's like there was a group of people initially who had their own barrow to push for different reasons.
1: Mm.
0: We got involved because we wanted to at least have an input into how it was going to develop. And going on from that, what happened was I had a background in writing submissions, business planning, and for one reason or another, and at the time part-time employed, so for one reason or another, I was the boy whose job it was to write the submission to the Australian Broadcasting Tribunal.
2: The Voice.
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0: Well, the first one at least tonight in your request program will be very, very scratchily. It's been asked for by Mrs. Reed of East Ballarat, who's asked us to play the oldest record that we have in our collection. And I've been through them. It appears to be a Berliner, because Emil Berliner in Germany was manufacturing discs, that is flat records, back before the turn of the century, at the same time as Thomas Alva Edison was producing his cylinders. And it was Berliner's discs that are the forerunners of the record of today.
1: I bet, were you as nervous as buggery when that first broadcast happened?
2: I'll be perfectly honest with you. I probably was. I can't remember, but I suppose I was. I really don't remember. It's that long ago now, nearly 20 years ago. And I remember it being a lot of fun. I can remember spending nights trawling through the papers, cutting out clips, compiling the week that was. I remember we used to do that, a roundup of the whole week in sport. We had in-studio interviews. We had a regular football spot with and the Ballarat Footy League coaches and players were good to come in and get involved. And so we had lots of regulars like that. And then I'm not sure how long I did that for. It would have been over about a year, I think maybe a year and a half later, or it might have been even a couple of years. And then just for time constraints, I had to, because I still had an athletic career going at the time, I was be away racing on Saturdays, and so it just got too much. Stopped doing it. And Neil Steinman took over, and of course he's been there ever since. I eventually came back after a while and joined Neil, and we had I was part of the sporting team there. But golly, Neil must be what, 17, 18 years or something now that Neil's been continuously involved with the sports program.
3: The first thing I remember about Wayne Dyer, Wayne used to do the news spot with us on the sports program. Well, once you got Wayne in there and fairly flying, well, Wayne stayed there.
1: Mm.
3: So you physically, virtually had to move him out. But he was good. He was good. And he had a very good knowledge of athletics, and because he was a runner. He was good.
1: Mm.
3: But he was funny. But the thing that I probably sticks in my little memory bank the most would have been the fact that we were going to broadcast the 1987 Grand Final. And Wayne came up to me and said, oh, he said, we're doing the Grand Final. I said, oh, good. Who's doing it? He says, you and I, eh?
4: 99.9 Ego would be one thing. If you don't have one, you certainly would. You'd have trouble getting along in the industry. Probably a lot of radio announcers now going, you idiot, don't say that. It's a hidden industry trait, but it is. I mean, it's something that you have to have. If you weren't confident at getting behind a microphone, you certainly wouldn't be in the industry.
5: 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Hello, Steve Brax here, Premier Victoria. 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
1: Now, if I can go back 20 years and just ask you a few questions about, well, where you started with Voice FM and 3BBB, it was known as then.
5: Yeah, it was 3BBB, and really it was in the pioneering stages when we were seeking a licence in Ballarat, and I was involved with a number of people, of course. Stephen Delberg, who's one of the founders of the station and the first manager of the station, and several others. Ron Sains, who is now a magistrate. I think he was a lawyer then at Ronald Sains and Partners. And we, a few of us got together. We set up the interim board. We sought the licence. There was a trial licence given initially. That trial proved successful. And ultimately, a full licence was given. And then it was really trying to get all the mechanisms in place to fund and operate a station, which was then located at the old School of Mines building, which is the TAFE College, and that was really the start of what became a long-term process.
7: I've been here before. Well, we didn't do it full-time, of course. We were basically a fundraising group.
8: I mean, we spent most of our time trying to raise money to buy equipment. So there was a group of people involved in doing that, and we'd try anything, you know, like the old raffle and anything you like. So for years and years, it was trying to access money from the small amount of money that was available through the governments, and also just raising funds locally. So that were the two main jobs that I was involved in coordinating initially. Was one, putting together test transmissions. You had to prove to the Australian Broadcasting Tribunal that you were capable of broadcasting. That's basically it, and that you would do what you said you were going to do, and that was give community access, not be just a pseudo commercial network. Mm-hmm. Make sure that you had the basis and the grounding in place so that you could continue once they gave you a license. They didn't want to hand out these licenses, which they were, you know, which were pretty hard to find. They didn't want to hand out those licenses unless they knew that you were going to keep running once the license was granted. So there was quite a few test transmissions, just getting the technical side of things working, and also getting the groups of people involved. And that was building up interest in the Ballarat community too.
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9: Hits.
1: So what are some of the moments that you remember about the program?
11: Paul, I think the comedians, to me, it was a forerunner for I don't know what, but there were moments of great comedy that we shared together, you know, because I think we're both really highly funny guys.
1: Sure.
11: I used to at least like
1: to think so anyway.
11: Well, yeah. And I used to stand in front of a mirror every night and think, what am I going to say that's funny? And then nothing came out, so then I just said whatever came to my head. And that wasn't funny, but anyway, and as you can see, I'm still with a comedian, so things moved on.
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0: 99.9 Voice FM and the years when it was 3 BBB FM. One of those early presenters was Wayne Dyer, who is now a Channel 9 reporter. Wayne, have you found it odd that people mispronounce your name? Instead of Dyer, they call you Dwyer?
1: It is Dyer. I get Dwyer from all sorts of people. In fact, even our own publicity people at Channel 9, when I'd been there a year and they thought my name was Dwyer. So I don't know why that is, but it is Dyer and always was, and I suppose it always will be.
2: I mean, we're talking early 80s when people were crying out for something a bit different too. Nowadays we've got Triple J networked across Australia, we've got pay TV, we've got internet, you know, there was just so much happening now. In the early 80s, there was, you know, five or six TV stations and 3BA and ABC.
3: What happened with us, with me in particular, as I said before, I was working at Parliament House in Spring Street, and Frank Sheehan was the local member for Ballarat, and we were talking about getting involved at that stage with the community radio station, and Frank put me onto the right contacts because I was living in Melbourne at the time, and that's how I got involved, through Frank Sheehan, the local member here at Ballarat at the time.
4: But some of the funny moments. Remember the time that you and I, we decided we'd take off community radio? That, to me, that was the funniest kid.
5: It went on an ordinary old line. We had to listen to a Walkman to hear back from the studio. And we used to have cues. We used to tell whoever's down in the studio what to come back with, and then we knew when to come in.
0: It's Natasha, isn't it?
6: Yes, it is.
0: Natasha Bodinob.
7: Bodinob.
0: Okay, and welcome to the program. Is this the whole radio thing what you expected?
6: Actually, it's not what I expected. It's
0: fair enough.
6: Quite a lot uglier.
0: Oh, really? Yes.
8: She's talking about you.
0: I thought she was looking at you at the time.
8: I know she was, but she's talking about you. It's like I'm talking to you, but looking at her, right?
0: Oh, okay. So when you say, like, not as attractive as you expected, you mean the equipment, obviously, yeah, don't you?
6: No, I mean the announcers.
8: Oh, that's it. Cut her off, baby. Cut her off.
9: Hello? This is your wake-up call.
10: Thank you. Guys? Guys? Guys? Phil? Phil?
9: Phil! What? Where's the fire? What?
10: That was our wake-up call, right? Oh. And we've got to go into Triple B and make some money.
11: I thought I cancelled that wake-up call last night.
10: No, Dave Dahlenberg put it back in place. We've got to go in and make some money.
9: At this hour of the day.
10: Exactly. We've got to make $100 each or we're out of the job.
9: Oh, really?
10: Exactly.
11: But I've forgotten the telephone number.
10: Well, it's 331201, and if people don't donate, it's the soup kitchen queue for all of us. So,
9: what was that number again, Michael?
10: It was 331201. So come on, everyone get really motivated, because we've got to make lots of money or we're all out of a job.
11: Just think, we might be able to sleep in next week.
9: Vaughn!
12: Hello!
9: Robert!
12: I'm getting up, yeah. I'm coming.
10: Okay, who's first in the shower?

0: Now, Mr. Brooks, you must have had some fairly exciting times with the station and the very first opportunity that Ballarat had an FM stereo radio station.
1: Yeah, it was exciting because you had a lot of talented people around Ballarat who wanted to get involved, who wanted to, you know, run music programs or talk programs or special interest programs. You know, they'd been waiting for a long time for something which gave a voice to ordinary people to have their involvement rewarded, and this was it, really. And but the real challenge was just trying to get enough resources and money to run what was going to become a long-term community FM station. So getting sponsorships, getting enough grants and funding from federal and state governments, that was the real task that we had. And I can remember sponsoring quite a few meetings around at my home in Ballarat at the time, where we really just sat around and planned for the future and drew up those business plans, drew up what we could do to get money in, and that was really the foundation steps for what is a great station there.
2: I remember one year we did the BFL Grand Final, and it might have been that. We used to go outdoors occasionally, and, I mean, we do lots of interviews out in the field as well. I have to say that I think I've been only doing sport for about 6 months. I ended up started doing some brekkie programming once a week. I think it was Tuesday mornings I did brekkie. And then I did a magazine-style program, which in some ways was the most fun of anything I did there, I thought, which was basic. It was really open. We had all sorts of spots. We had a travel segment with a local travel company. And we just ring, because being the beautiful thing that radio is, you could ring the length and breadth of the land and just get anybody on. And we got all sorts of celebrities and people that have a chat here, from the arts and entertainment, actors, all sorts of people. And that was good fun.
3: Wayne's a very talented fellow, and of course we don't really see all of his talents showcased on Channel 9 News, because probably one of the most incredible times on radio would have been with him and my eldest son Peter. And they sat for perhaps an hour, hour and a half, and they did little promos for our gig that we used to have, the Radiothon. And they put together little ones on, say, Richie Beno and Tony Greg.
0: Wayne's amazing character voices.
3: Yes, and Donald Duck. And my son Peter can do much the same.

0: weekend, it's your chance to cough up for 3BBB. 331-201.
1: That first broadcast that you did, what were you like? Tell us your feelings.
2: I was actually panicking, really, to be honest, Paul. I was really panicking. I thought everything was written. And I do remember that we had to sit down and write everything word for word we were going to do. Even down to introducing ourselves.
1: So that "Hi, I'm Nick Pollock" was on the paper there.
2: "Hi, I'm Nick Pollock" bit was all written. And I remember it was so bizarre because the announcer before us, when we came on, signed off while we were sitting there ready to go. I'm thinking, why do we need this all written? I can just spiel this off. And he said, well, the reason you do is because the next, you've got two people. So it worked out fairly well. The second one was the same. It was all written. It was more of a school project, I guess, that we did it for. And we talked about things that were happening in and around the school community, really. Mm. And that's how that all came to...
1: Did you get a bit of feedback from your fellow classmates?
2: Yes, we did. Good, bad, and indifferent. But that was all the fun of it, I guess. They all came home from school and retuned their radios to 97.5 in those days. And that was the good part of it, I guess. It was something that the kids could relate to. They could relate to the person behind the microphone because it was one of them.
3: Sure, we've done it before. But never like this. A fresh twist on an old favourite.
4: And I brought up a reel-to-reel tape of my very first... we used to send test tapes out to for stations to listen to see whether you were suitable to go to air or not.
1: And what style of show was that?
4: That was all nostalgia, of all things. I was specialising in nostalgia in those days. I used to specialise in a lot of things. But basically nostalgia from the early 20s, 30s, 40s and 50s. And gave the tape to Dave, and the next minute I was in the door.
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9: Like my body. I was honored to be on our next performer's new video. And if I ever record an album, I want this guy to produce my Make Me Beautiful duets. Because he's freaking genius!
10: Really a moment that defined us, I think. And, you know, things that...
1: I think the fact that we had a go at just about anything and everything.
11: Bash, waking up with dog crap breath.
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15: We're talking one-to-one with Wayne Dyer, who is a Channel 9 reporter and a previous subscriber and announcer at 3BBB FM when it was in the courthouse. Wayne, do you remember some of the quirky moments with celebrities?
16: I remember we had an interesting one morning with Raymond J. Bartholomew, who, apart from the fact that I don't think he had no idea where 3BBB was, possibly not even where Ballarat was, he just didn't want to get out of bed when I rang. The interview had been organised and preordained, and I said, I'll ring at 10 o'clock, no worries. But when I did ring, I'm sure I just got him out of bed, and we all know how entertaining he can be. I'm many years on Hey Hey at Saturday and other stints I've seen popping up from all over the place. More as his own person now, Brian Nankervis, but he just didn't want to. He just didn't want to be up. And you'd ask him questions, and you expected, being the entertainer that he is, to come out with these fantastic, witty, and entertaining, funny answers. And he'd just go, "Yeah, not really. I can't remember. I think so." And the whole thing was like pulling teeth.
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17: 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And so when it comes to Joy FM, I mean, their interest is playing dance music. 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You know, it's a big movement, isn't it?
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1: Oscars, that's it?
10: Yes. Yeah.
1: So,
10: I remember.
1: So do you remember the planning,
10: you know, what's off?
1: Behind that broadcast?
10: Yeah, I just turned up, yeah. Oh, yeah, and then we froze to death.
1: Actually,
10: yeah.
1: Kelly was there as well, wasn't
10: Kelly
1: she?
10: Kelly was, yes. Yeah. I think that was one of her first OBs.
1: And she said, so what do we do? What are we doing?
10: We said, we don't know. You make it up.
1: We've gone for a walk around the block and said, oh, we're broadcasting from the beer garden here. Nice. It should be a nice warm evening.
10: Oh, it should be. It wasn't. But, hey, it had its positive side. There were some gorgeous women in the bar. Let's not go there.
1: But it's funny because further up the track when you sort of moved on, there was a 30-degree day that we did a broadcast from GC's and it was really good.
10: Oh, I hate you.
1: Yeah, it was
10: GC's.
1: GC's, yeah.
10: Well, I remember the money. You got back in there. I remember Gary getting kicked out of GC's.
1: Yeah, what was that classic line?
10: I've been kicked out of better places or worse places.
1: At the top of his voice. Yeah. On radio.
10: On radio.
1: Hence the reason why we now have maybe the possible thoughts about having delay. I've been kicked out of better places than this.
10: Yeah. It was what he said after that could have caused... Yeah.

0: wrestling?
1: Steve Brax.
0: Because he was obviously not just a breakfast announcer, but also a board member.
1: Yeah, but he's just like he is now, I think. I don't think he's really changed. As a person, he hasn't.
0: Do you remember some of those breakfasts?
1: No, I don't remember a lot of Steve. I remember him doing breakfast. He was quite good.
0: Yep.
1: He knew what radio was all about. He had a bit of fun. I'm sure that he wouldn't be the same as he is now, because radio has progressed, or Voice FM 3BBB has progressed from those days.
0: So those early days, obviously, you being a part of the board, did some of those board meetings give you some fundamental directions to where you've actually got now?
2: Yeah, it certainly didn't hurt, and it was very useful skills for the future in operating basically on a shoestring, trying to marshal resources, trying to get support, trying to build a base, really, for the organisation. And, these are great skills, working with people, convincing others. These are skills which can assist you for life, and certainly assisted me for my political life as well. They didn't hurt at all. I also had a short stint once on air, I think, as a, if you like, a talkback host early in the morning. We used to play some music, myself and David Miller, who ended up working for the council and now works for me as my deputy chief of staff. He and I used to play some of their favourite album tracks, and also have interviews on public affairs and politics. And so we had a bit to play on those early years as well.
3: 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Talk to us or we send you to Siberia. 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
4: I still love, I'd love to go back to those days once, just once. Two turntables, two cart machines, one CD player, there was two tape decks, there were two, I think, Technics tape decks they were, and I remember distinctly when I did my first Fair Go show, I took a tape in, and you had to remember to say your last word before you started. Well, you're saying your last word to start the tape, because they made this enormous clunking sound. They were worse than carts, because carts used to clunk when you started them. Of course, the play heads on them would click into place, and yeah, they were, those tape decks were they were good in their day, and they were fantastic at what they did. They were very soft touch buttons, but they still made that almighty clunk when they started. But yeah, those were the interesting days, I guess, when we first. The technology was something that was, it was all hands-on. Everything wasn't, I mean, nowadays we can rack up 6 hours of radio, do the air checks for 6 hours of radio in an hour, and walk away. It's all done. But back then, you had to do everything. You had to cue your vinyl. And I found that very hard, because I've only got 40% vision, as a lot of people would know. Now, 45 was easy, because you could cue it up. But when you had an album, you had to,
0: Had to skip the gaps.
4: Through the tracks. Yeah,
0: it was, gotcha.
4: That was quite hard. Originally, I was going to have a producer, to produce me. But then I realised, well, I can give, if I've got to make it in, want to make it in this industry, I have to learn how to do it myself. And that was the probably the hardest part in those days. Yeah.
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5: Why did you stop?
0: It is a very hard call, though. A specialist radio station like Country FM, having a specialist market but not having the support, and recently having to fold. That's a sad blight on community radio generally, I think.
8: Oh, yeah, but they got burnt out too. That didn't help.
0: Mm.
8: I mean, when the studio went up in flames, I mean, that knocked them for six. I think that it was sad. I couldn't wait to be able to pick up Country FM. I mean, I know Dave Dawson, who was the backbone of that station, and he's just an enigma in the country scene in Australia. Used to have a show called High in the Saddle on Triple R, which used to be a laugh a minute with a guy that used to run Marching Jugheads. What was his name? Oh, slipped my mind. But anyway, the two of them are now involved in different things. But Dave had a lot of interest in Country FM. Again, that's a niche market that needs to be promoted. You know, people want to hear country music, and then they don't want to just hear 2 hours. They want to hear it all day. So they should, a town the size of Melbourne, they should be able to hear it.
0: Mm.
8: So it is sad. At the same time, I mean, there was only a few community licences up for grabs in Melbourne, and I think Joy was up against Country, wasn't it? And Joy won out.
0: Mm.
8: So they weren't handing out many licences, and it just so happens that I guess Joy had the better submission.
0: But it is, I think what I will always remember is having the nous to knock on the door at the ABC radio with a transmitter device, walking in the door and talking to one of the news presenters, Ben Knight, his name was.
4: Okay.
0: Who's currently still doing news.
4: Yeah.
0: And you having a very intimate conversation with him.
4: Was I
0: live to wear?
4: Asking about his underwear? Because that was the usual conversation. I didn't sort of get any more advanced than that. How was your underwear? What are you wearing? Are you wearing any?
0: And oddly enough, they were the sort of forefront ideas with some of the new technology that we're getting at our fingertips. But that was like the high-tech walkie-talkie device, I think, from memory.
4: Oh, yes. I remember that. Yeah.
7: What are you bastards doing on this frequency? I wash my dog and listen to. I lick my cat and listen to. I wear high heels and listen to.
9: You name it, I've been doing it. And we've had a very, very large collection of records, by the way. Some 200,000 recordings to choose from. And I'm down to, I've cut back now to only 50,000.
0: Only 50,000. So do you live in the house yet, or are you still in the garage?
9: I'm in half and half at the moment.
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11: Most of the time, of course, when you're doing a radio program, you've got no producer there, you're doing it all yourself, you're panel operating yourself, you'd be basically fitting the phone calls in with running the sponsorship announcements, with music, and no, I didn't have time apart from just making the initial call and then getting them on, so no, not really, I suppose. I've certainly been exposed to more of that since I've been in the news business, news reporting business at Channel 9, and you get to meet people at opening nights and after show parties, and you see them as they really are then, and you get to talk to them about things that they say, oh, you know, this is off the record, blah, blah, blah, blah, blah, blah. And you find out some interesting, I mean, I suppose I shouldn't kiss and tell, but I could tell you some sorts of interesting things about everyone from Eddie McGuire to Sam Newman to Lavinia Nixon, a lot of the Channel 9 people, but not only that, other famous people too, from the Rolling Stones, Prime Minister. I've seen a few funny things happen behind the scenes with John Howard. Braxy, our own former 3BBB breakfast announcer, of course, probably better known to most Victorians now as their Premier.
0: Do you remember the very first time you sat in front of that microphone?
12: I do, and I can remember not only concentrating at that time on what we were saying and presenting and who we're interviewing, but also working the panel. So, you know, it was a pretty, a much more primitive panel that you're working now currently, less electronic. So doing both, you know, was one of those hard tasks, but eventually, yeah, we got to the swing.
13: You may listen, even if you are not a goose.
0: And you got a gig on commercial radio. What was that like?
4: 5CC, what a station. That was in Port Lincoln, of all places. I had a lovely apartment over there, a really lovely apartment, looked out over the bay, which was quite beautiful. It was an interesting experience. It was a very short one, but it was an interesting experience to work in. Back in those days, there was no computer technology for commercial radio even. I remember part of my job there was doing carting for their overnights, because they syndicated from Adelaide at 6 o'clock at night. You had to sit down with a tape deck, 3 cart machines, and you made up set breaks, and they were pulsed by a tape deck, of all things. And they'd automatically stop at the end of each break. There was pulses set on these tape decks, and the signal would come from the satellite, and go to this tape deck. And, yeah, that was fun. I was also sort of the assistant to the getting the program director's music ready for his breakfast show.
0: Mm.
4: And that was quite fun.
14: Mark Zala.
0: Oh, yeah.
14: Remember the day we lobbed up? Good old Mark. He wasn't feeling so flash.
0: Actually, I don't think us stirring him about feeling ill wasn't a good
14: thing. No, that wasn't. And I don't think I've ever seen Helen sort of down on her hands and knees cleaning up vomit like that. It's a unique
0: So look. What exactly happened? He was on the show for a while?
14: No. Mark had... He wasn't feeling too flash. He had a bit of a tummy bug. And he decided that at one point that he needed to projectile vomit.
0: As you do.
14: As you do.
0: Yes.
14: And so he decided he'd try and make a run for the toilet. And he didn't quite get there. And, yeah, let's just say there was a lot of pro-hard going on. It was a very colourful entrance to Voice FM with Helen down on her hands and knees with a bucket and a sponge trying to clean off vomit off the carpet and off the walls and off the roof and off Mark's face. And
0: it was a poltergeist type of vomit, wasn't it?
14: It was. Yes. But he never lived that down. I think he was very embarrassed about that. And I hope he doesn't mind me bringing it up now.
0: Well, he did. And I think quite quickly after that moment, we played a comedy sketch which involved Thorby.
14: It'd be this comedy sketch, wouldn't it, that you're playing right now?
15: Thorby's advice line.
16: Hi, Thorby. I've told the kids that Uncle Toby's OTs are full of sick.
15: Just tell them about the great sick.
16: Are you sure?
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18: 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Thorby says the taste is fully sick.
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9: The late John Ferguson, of course, when I actually started here at Voice FM, there was myself just doing various people would help me throughout the program, like would have Alistair. Young Alistair, he was working at the radio station and working at the picture theatre and the drive-in. And, of course, one of my fortes in the past, I'm a fully qualified projectionist.
24: I'm at 9.9. It's like going to school naked. You know it's wrong, but it feels so right.
25: Hey, how you doing, Sarah? What? It's not that little.
8: Who were the radio stars?
0: Oh, well, stars, if that be the word.
8: Well, look. Look, the key people in Triple B in the early days were Ron Sains. Mm-hmm. Ron Sains, who was a local lawyer, he was involved in building up a lot of the cooperative and making sure that the proper processes were involved to get the station up and running. And he was a great help to me and the board for many years.
0: And did Ron do on-air as well?
8: Yeah, they all had a bit of a stab at on air, and Ron had a breakfast show for a while, and he also was a guest spot on a program called Sunday Girls, and
0: I've heard a lot about the Sunday Girls. One of the standout programs I heard.
8: Yeah, Sunday Girls was good fun, mainly all female music. Well, it was all female music with, and they were all good announcers, good music. One of the mainstays of Sunday Girls was Helen Brooks. Well, Helen Brooks was one of our main volunteers for many years.
26: I mean, encourage people to support the assistance that 3BB is seeking from the public. 3BB has given a lot to the public, and this is a grand opportunity for their listening audience to respond to that help and assistance and the place that 3BB has filled in the community. I'd be glad to be associated with it in one or two ways, particularly through yourself from time to time, and I can only do my best to encourage people to respond and show their support of of this voluntary organisation that I think has done much for Ballarat and can continue to do much more. Good luck to you.
12: Yeah, well, you did have delay, and really, you asked people to call in. They did. It was always difficult to get that on air at that time. But often you'd retell a conversation you might have had of people phoning in, so as a way of trying to deal with that. It was, pretty hairy stuff, really, trying to manage the panel, manage the commentary, get it all flowing and manage any interaction with the public as well. So, you know, these were tougher times than you got now.
1: 99.9 FM. We're different.
8: Again, when it comes to volunteers who are working, and I look out the studio and I see guys out here that I haven't seen for a few years and they're still here working away, making sure that the, you know, everything keeps kicking along. But in those early days, Helen Brooks was one of the main people to be involved. And Helen was another great announcer. When it comes to some of the classic folks that I remember, you got your Michael Gwythers, and I've got an announcement here that he made up. He was a real character on the air. Mark Elliott, who was favoured amongst a lot of people and did all sorts of different programs and was a real character. Amazing music collection, going from the 20s right through to... he went through his Monty Python phase, which sort of tended to dominate some of his shows there towards the end before he left. So Mark was always fun. And then you've got guys like Merv Romeo. Merv's been here for years and years doing a lot of work. And again, you know, his heart and soul's in country music. Look, Jake Stark, Rex Hardware.
0: Jake's, you know, Hair of the Dog was a pretty standout program, wasn't it?
8: Yeah. Jake was... did a great radio show. Bodan. Mm. I mean, Bodan and Jake were... These, I can't really start to mention some of the people. I mean, there was... I keep running into people down the street even now, you know, who and I'm saying, oh, I remember your radio shows. They were fantastic.
9: 99.9. Dave was enthusiastic and very helpful. And we sat down and had a bit of a talk about the station itself. And at that time, with the early days, that they were very short on funds, like all community stations were in those days. And we did sit down and discuss about fundraising. One issue that was brought up, or I suggested, was that once I got my foot in the door, was radiothons. We actually discussed that between the two of us. How do we approach and do a radiothon? Because I'd done them before in Melbourne. So I suggested that David contact the 3CR manager, who then came up and gave the station a talk on radiothon.
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0: 50.
1: I'm very pleased to be meeting you. You see, I am a victim, a sightless, legless, armless victim of the Union Carbide pesticide disaster in Bhopal. And I would please to be asking all these pesticide manufacturers around the world to be digging deep into their compensation funds to divert some conscience money to the 3BBB Radiothon. Please to be calling now, right this very moment, and second, on 331-201. That number again, 331-201.
0: So I'm guessing that Steve Brax, being a presenter as well, you would have passed tracks in the hallway occasionally.
2: I did. Not actually on air. I never did anything on air with Braxy. But when he was a board member, he had to okay my... I actually worked for the station as a sponsorship salesperson as well for a little while. And so he had to okay that. And look, you just see him around the traps and particularly at radiothons, that sort of thing. And he always gave you the impression of someone who was very, very friendly. And the interesting thing, when he got into politics, I just had a sense... I remember saying to somebody when he was actually working for a federal politician who was based in Kyneton at the time, and he was like a parliamentary assistant to him, I said, this guy will be premier one day. It was just a sort of a sixth sense. I said, what are you talking about? He's not even in parliament. I said, watch out. I bet you not only will he get into... Because I heard that he wanted to get into state politics, but I said he'll be premier one day. And the big difference I noticed was that because politicians have to be terribly nasty to the opposition across the floor of parliament, Steve had to actually develop, not a vitriol, I don't think he's a vitriolic person, but he had to develop an ability to say bad things, to be able to put down the Libs and the Nationals, because it wasn't in his nature. You would never hear him say anything bad about anybody before he got into politics. It just wasn't his way. And so it was interesting to see that transformation with him. He was always a terrific fellow around the station. Nobody disliked him, and he just always had a smile on his face, like he does now in politics, I suppose. He's a genuinely good bloke.
0: I hope you enjoyed the program. We'll be back next week, the same time, to look back as we talk one-to-one with people from this station, Voice FM.

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3: Good afternoon. I'm Shannon Kirkwood. Prime Ministers from Australia and Japan have strengthened mutual ties 50 years after the Basic Treaty of Friendship and Cooperation was inked. There are new agreements on critical minerals, defence, cybersecurity and fuel. The joint statement on enhanced defence and security includes a commitment to increased information sharing, weapons testing and joint maintenance of assets. Japan's Prime Minister Sanae Takaichi says a joint agreement on energy security will be beneficial for both nations.
4: The effective closure of the Strait of Hormuz has been inflicting enormous impact on the Indo-Pacific. We affirmed that Japan and Australia will closely communicate with each other in responding with a sense of urgency.
3: The Queensland government is launching expressions of interest for the fuel industry to bring forward refining or storage proposals on government-owned sites and ports in Brisbane, Townsville and other locations along the coast. An accelerating fuel infrastructure program includes a statewide audit of government-owned industrial land, industry engagement and streamlined approvals. Premier David Crisafulli is calling on the federal government to remove environmental approvals.
5: We have to make sure that we don't have that extra layer of environmental approvals that are stopping us from doing it. And today's announcement is about the opportunity predominantly to focus on that refining and storage element. We have a plan to deliver short, medium and long-term relief. And we're going to pull every lever to make sure it occurs.
3: New South Wales police have retrieved items from properties near Newcastle as part of an ongoing investigation into the disappearance of Gordana Katevsky. The then 16-year-old was last seen being forced into a vehicle at Charlestown in November 1994. She was walking to her aunt's home from a nearby shopping centre. Properties were searched last month with items under forensic investigation. There's a $1 million reward being offered for information. Jewish Australians are telling of personal experiences of safety concerns and anti-Semitism in society at the first hearing of the Royal Commission into Anti-Semitism and Social Cohesion. The Royal Commission is tasked with investigating the nature and prevalence of anti-Semitism in institutions and society. Alex Bupchin is co-chief executive officer of the Executive Council of Australian Jewry. He's spoken at the hearing today.
6: But there are things happening in this country that should never have happened. As I said, my family fled the Soviet Union to be as far physically as possible from that, but the things we've seen in this country replicate what happened there. The rampant street abuse, the violence, the denigration, and the sheer relish with which it's inflicted on the Jewish people so often.
3: Warning signs have been placed around a sporting oval in Perth after the discovery of glass, rocks and plastic in recently distributed compost. A local football team says its players were injured while training at the ground in the city of Kalamunda last week. A club event was cancelled yesterday due to the contaminated compost. The council has confirmed the waste was from its food organics and garden organics program and it will be cleaning up the oval this week. People with lived experience are taking part in discussions today aiming to prevent prostate cancer. 4,000 Australian men died from prostate cancer last year, around 4% of those diagnosed. The Prostate Cancer Expert Advisory Group has held its first meeting in Canberra today. The goal of the group is to ensure high-quality care, in particular for men in regional and rural areas, and to improve survival rates. To sport now, Adelaide says key forward Darcy Fogarty is expected to return from a back injury for this weekend's AFL clash against Richmond at the MCG, while captain Jordan Dawson has returned to training today following the death of his brother.
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8: Well, we're back to Ballarat weather, all right. As that lovely run of 24 degree days for about a month has come to an end. An abrupt end yesterday as we had some storms, some good rain, and it's expected to continue all week. So tomorrow, showers. Just a shower or two, a low of 7 tonight and a top of 14 tomorrow. Wednesday is going to be a good one for rain, 15, showers increasing possibly 5 to 15 millimetres, so that'll be nice. Thursday is going to be very chilly, 9 degrees and an overnight low of 1, so winter is approaching. 2 to 7 millimetres, 4 overnight on Friday, 13 is your top, and the weekend's going to be 14 and 15. It's currently 12 degrees in Ballarat. So welcome. 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As we're celebrating 40 years, we had a great day on Friday in the studio. I hope you tuned in and listened. There was all sorts of different people here from 40 years of this station, and I hope you've been listening to the candid chats that have been on, produced by Paul DeMonk, one-to-one, and they're going to be aired three times a week. Each week, there's 19 one-hour episodes. I just heard a little bit about Steve Brax being here. There's so many stories, obviously, and Ballarat's produced a lot of talent and a lot of people have been in and out of this station over 40 years. I did a little special of 1986 on Friday, and I'm going to play some more of those tunes today. I love my 80s, so Monday, Tuesday Drive, you'll always get a bashing of the 80s, and it's been received well. So it'll continue. Today we'll mix it up. I will play a few of the tracks that I didn't get to on Friday. But we're going to kick today off with something out of the vault. Yeah, we're going straight into the vault from 1972. And big blonde-haired Rod Stewart, you wear it well. 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

very talented Billy Joel and Cyndi Lauper from 1986. That was from Billy Joel's The Bridge album. They teamed up for one of my favourite duets of all time, Code of Silence. Great song. Coming up this afternoon, before that we also heard Rod Stewart, You Wear It Well, from 1972. It's 17 past four, it's 12 degrees in Ballarat. We're back to normal weather as winter approaches. 0437 996 248 is the number if you'd like to text in and request a song or say hello. We always love that. Hopefully you're enjoying the drive shows. I've got Simply Red coming up, a bit of Blow Monkeys from 1986, some Eric Clapton and Tina Turner, who got together in 86 as well, and we'll spread it out, maybe some more 70s and some 2000s, we'll see. Right now, one of my favourite songs from... I'll get back to that. Here's Outkast, and great song of theirs.

Outcast there with Miss Jackson on Voice FM Monday Drive. Just a reminder that the Ballarat Craft and Design Week is this is on until the 10th of May, is what I'm trying to say. There'll be exhibition, workshops, talks and experiences, and that is happening at the Ballarat Mining Exchange from Lydiard Street, of course. You can check out the full program if you head to Creative Ballarat on your computer there. Right now, I've got a new, brand new song. I like to play some new songs as well. My favourite artist, Madonna, she's releasing Confessions 2, which is the follow-up to Confessions on a Dance Floor, which produced the big hit single Hung Up, and is widely regarded as one of sort of fan favourite because it was a nightclubbing sort of dance album. This second album, I've already played I Feel So Free, which I've read is a promotional track. And actually, the first single, very smart of Madonna to do this, of course, she's teamed up with Sabrina Carpenter. So I'm sorry, I'm going to play Sabrina Carpenter on Voice FM community station. A lot of people listen to us to get away from that. But this is a duet that she's smartly done to keep herself relevant, I guess. So this is called Bring Your Love. It's a brand new song just released on Friday. So this is the second song that's been teased from the album that will be released on the 3rd of July. So here it is.

0: Rachel.
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It's what we used to be known as. 0437 996 248 is the text number if you'd like to text in and share your thoughts, bring up any local issues in Ballarat, talk about anything, global issues if you like, or request a song, or just say hello to me. 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We heard from Annie Lennox there and Walking on Broken Glass from 1992 from her Diva album. Boomcrash Opera, Dancing in the Storm, and Madonna and Sabrina Carpenter. I must say, as a Madonna fan, I was horrified to see that she'd teamed up with a pop icon of today, I guess. I actually don't know any Sabrina Carpenter songs. Very unusual for me because I still follow pop music. I do love my pop music, indie, dance, and especially my 80s. But, yeah, it's an interesting song. I'm not sure I'll play that again. So that might alleviate some people's fears there. So we're going to go back to 1986 now. The year it all started here, and this is a great song. It's a sad topic, but it's by a band called The Blow Monkeys, Digging Your Seam.

Wow. 1971 and the Eagle Rock, Daddy Cool. Ross Wilson, he's such an Australian voice. And, yeah, he's really been around a while, is what I'm trying to say. Of course, lead singer of Mondo Rock, and he's still performing outstandingly, which is fantastic. So there we go, one out of the vault from Ross Wilson there. And I'm going to play an independent artist now. I was lucky at this station to be able to interview this lady. She's a country singer, and she's also the niece of Julie Anthony. And I was very honoured to interview her one day a couple of years ago when she was in town for her Ladies of Country show. Amber Joy Poulton is her name. And here's a track from an album that she did during COVID. I learnt during that interview. And this is a track called Ruby's Reply. Enjoy.

Back in 1986 when 3BBB Voice FM started, and that's Eric Clapton featuring Tina Turner from one of my favourite albums of all time, August. Is the name of the album, and it was a slightly more produced type sound for Eric Clapton, but that was the 80s. They all did it in the end. One of my favourites, and that's Tearing Us Apart. The news is coming up shortly, and to take you to the news, we've got a track from last year, Alex Warren, and a track called Ordinary.

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3: Good afternoon, I'm Peter Hislop. The Treasurer says this year's federal budget will be the most responsible yet, with excess tax revenue generated by the Iran war used to pay down national debt. The government is expecting a revenue boom driven by higher inflation and commodity prices in the near term. It comes with a rate decision expected tomorrow from the Reserve Bank. Jim Chalmers says this year's budget is about finding savings where possible.
4: Responsible economic management has been a hallmark of this government, and this budget will be our most responsible budget yet. There will be more savings, there will be more spending restraint. We will save more than we spend, and we will bank the upward revisions to revenue as well.
3: A synagogue leader says Australian Jews are being blamed for actions of the Israeli government, and there have been a number of incidents of hate since October 7, 2023. Jewish Australians have told of experiences of safety concerns and hatred in the first hearing of the Royal Commission into Anti-Semitism and Social Cohesion. Rabbi Dr. Benjamin Elton is Chief Minister of the Great Synagogue in Sydney. He told the inquiry staff are doubling as security guards.
5: We don't have, for financial reasons, a security guard on permanently whenever the office is open, and therefore anybody who is working in the office or myself is able to let people in or refuse them entry. So we really are being asked to serve as surrogate security guards.
3: Australia and Japan have today inked a number of new agreements strengthening energy, food and critical minerals supply chains. The joint statement on enhanced defence and security includes a commitment to increased information sharing, weapons testing and joint maintenance of assets. Police have seized items from properties near Newcastle as part of their search for a person missing since 1994. Shannon Kirkwood reports.
6: New South Wales police investigators seized the items from Edgeworth and West Wallsend last month as part of Strike Force Bamble, established to investigate the disappearance of Gordana Katevsky. The then 16-year-old was last seen being forced into a vehicle at Charlestown in November 1994. A $1 million reward has been offered for information. Mother Peggy Katevsky said in a statement, people who know information should speak up now, saying that could bring the answers needed to allow her family to finally begin healing.
3: A search is continuing near the New South Wales town of Tenterfield to find a missing bushwalker. 62-year-old Ruth Donald contacted emergency services at about 9:30pm on Sunday after becoming lost while walking. The multi-agency search involves the dog unit, Pol Air, Fire and Rescue, the Rural Fire Service and the State Emergency Service. Police are urging anyone with information to come forward. Turning to sport, and the Socceroos are waiting on news if Aidan O'Neill will be available to play in the World Cup following an ankle injury. The midfield regular came off the field just 36 minutes into New York City FC's loss to DC on Sunday local time. Australia's first game is against Turkey on June 14. And eastern Australia can expect further showers and cooler conditions tomorrow, while it will be mostly dry elsewhere. The Bureau of Meteorology's Alana Sherney has the weather forecast for tomorrow.
7: Further in the southeast, we'll also see a few more showers through Victoria and Tasmania. And elsewhere along these southern coastal areas, we will see a few light isolated showers. However, across the country, we are looking at mostly settled conditions under the influence of this high pressure ridge. We'll even see some areas of morning fog both through the west and the east of the country tomorrow.
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9: We'll head down to 7 degrees overnight in Ballarat tonight, 14 tomorrow, just a shower or two, 1 millimetre, 15 and showers really increasing on Wednesday after a low of 5, and then we should get up to 15 millimetres. Maybe 7 millimetres on Thursday, an overnight low of 1 and a top of 9, 5 to 13 on Friday, 7 to 14 and 15 Sunday and Monday. Typical sort of autumn weather here in Ballarat. It's currently 11 degrees outside, and we're going to kick the hour off on Monday Drive right here at Voice FM. With Tears for Fears.

Howard Jones doing big things in 1986 with his track You Know I Love You, Don't You? And that's from his album One to One. And funny about the connection there, my next talking point is about One to One, the history of this station, 3BBB FM. There's a whole lot of specials that have been produced by Paul DeMunk, and they're going to be aired three times each week with 19 one-hour episodes. I heard a lot of today's one. It was they're very candid. They're very open, talking about people. Today they were talking about Steve Brax, who came through the doors here, and many others. So they're very interesting. But tune in Mondays at 3 p.m. So make sure you tune in before Drive, and then stick on Voice FM for Drive with me. 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

Another track from 1986 that is simply Red and Red Box. That was from their Picture Book album, their big album from 1986. 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And Fridays, you can catch, well, Thursdays, we've got Rob Darby going at the moment. And Friday, you can catch Player D. So a bit of a mix for you, all sorts of different drive shows. This next track is one of my favourite songs of all time, and it's by Roachford. It's called Ride the Storm.

I had a lot of fun digging around for the 1986 tracks, and that was one of them, David Lee Roth, Yankee Rose. What a great song. He was very entertaining, David Lee Roth, in the 80s. Of course, lead singer of Van Halen until what's his name took over? Eddie Vedder, is it? No, I can't remember the new guy's name. Anyway, that was Van Halen back with, actually, it was David Lee Roth solo. Before that, Carl Kennedy featuring Roachford, Ride the Storm. Great dance track there. I'm going to keep the mix going, and 1984, probably my favourite 80s year, close to it, Depeche Mode.

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0: there from the year 2000, and that was Aaliyah and Try Again. It was a big track, and she was the conspiracy theory is that she was a threat to Beyonce. And yes, you guessed it, Sean Diddy Combs, Puff, whatever his name is. He was apparently cited as being involved in her helicopter crash or a plane crash, I can't remember. There's been a few of those with a lot of conspiracy theories surrounding them, but the theory is that they, he and Beyonce's husband, whatever, I've forgotten his name, Mr. Carter. Can't believe I've forgotten his name. anyway, how do you forget someone as big as that? He was apparently involved because they wanted to get Beyonce out there, and Aaliyah was starting to take over the airways. Anyway, it's a great song. Try Again, dust yourself off and try again if you don't succeed. 18 minutes away from 6, and I've got a track now from English lady, Duffy, and this was from 2008. Mercy.
1: Hit the beat and take it to the verse now.

brilliant acoustic version there of Overkill, and it's the guy that wrote and sang it. That is Colin Hay, and he had that in 2003. He released an acoustic album featuring all the Men at Work songs, and it was called Man at Work. That was the album in 2003. So that's Overkill, one of my favourite Men at Work songs. Before that, we heard Duffy with Mercy. And you're listening to Monday Drive on Voice FM 99.9. My name is Sean, and I'm about to leave you, and I'll be back again tomorrow from 4 till 6 and see what we can come up with then. I'm going to play an independent band from Melbourne called Yes Boone, one of my favourites at the moment, and this is a track called All I Really Want, and it was from last year. They're a bit dancey, bit indie, bit of everything.

I hope you've enjoyed today's Monday drive. I'll be back tomorrow, as I said, and we'll play some more great music. We touched on some more 1986. The station was born in that year, and we're celebrating 40 years this year, of course, as of last Friday. So that was Yes, Boone, All I Really Want. And I'm going to leave you with a couple of tracks. Fergal Sharkey had a big hit in 1985-86. And The Babies. We'll leave you with that from The Vault. So coming up tonight, you've got The Italians. Casa Italia with Giuliano and Lauren. They've got a big following, I reckon, in Ballarat here. So tune in for The Italians. And also after them will be Catnap with Margarita. So check that out. That's our nighttime shows tonight. I'll leave you with Fergal Sharkey.

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20: And welcome to our look at the latest singles and album charts here in the UK. Coming up, we'll be hearing from Jessie Ware about her latest release, and Skindred will be telling us about their ninth studio album. We also have music from Zayn, Tamora, Prince, Justin Bieber and Olivia Rodrigo. We'll be featuring all the top five best-selling songs in the UK and find out if Sam Fender and Olivia Dean can hold on to the top spot for a ninth week. It's all coming up in the next hour with me, Kim Robson.
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20: Let's get straight into this week's album chart, and we kick off with the debut studio album from electronic music supergroup Tamora, which is the partnership of the Chemical Brothers' Tom Rowlands and Norwegian singer-songwriter Aurora. It's called Come Closer, and this is Ring the Alarm.
22: Number 16.

0: Tamora, Ring the Alarm, from the album Come Closer. This album developed from studio sessions that were not initially intended for release, following previous collaborations between Aurora and Tom Rowlands.
1: Number 4.
0: Our next new entry is the fifth solo album from former One Direction star Zayn. It's called Connor Cole, and from it, this is Sideways.
2: Your

Lane, Sideways, from the album Conical. The album's title is named after Conical, the art of performing percussion syllables vocally used in South Indian music. This is Top of the Pops from the BBC, and we're featuring the syllables vocally used in South Indian music. This is Top of the Pops from the BBC, and we're featuring the high new entries into this week's album.

0: lyrics first?
1: It varies. I mean, mostly it's dictated by the melody. I'll kind of like hum and have a beat, and my producer or my co-writer will be playing some music and I'll be singing around. But for some of the songs on this record, such as, 16 Summers, I kind of had this idea for this song and I started singing this chorus before I had any chords to it. So it varies.
0: What's the subject matter this time around with the album? Because it's quite different from what's gone before, not just musically.
1: Yeah, I mean, I think for the past two records, I was very much enjoying this escapism and storytelling from it with characters. I think I was kind of ready to allow real life to come back in a more kind of vulnerable and open form. So whilst there are characters on this record, such as a lady called Shirley Bloom on a song called Don't You Know Who I Am, I'm also, I was loving my life that I was being, I have three kids and I love being a parent and a partner, and but I love normal life. I also love that I get to dress up in sequins and sing around the world. It's fab. But I think I was enjoying living normality in all its kind of forms. And so I wanted to allow like domesticity to be a part of this record, however unsexy that may sound. It was a wonderful feeling being able to write about my children and whilst I had kind of shied away from that maybe previously. Mm-hmm.
0: Do you think this album is more you then?
1: I think all my records are me, but I think that, you know, I'm maybe more direct in this one.
2: Do you know what you've got? You've got a perfect woman. She treats you right, keeps you satisfied. It's AutoNation.

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0: Alex Warren, You'll Be Alright Kid, Chapter 1.
3: Said I'm the one who's wanted. The fights you started.
2: Number 9.
0: Harry Styles, Kiss All the Time, Disco Occasionally.
2: Number 8.
0: Sabrina Carpenter, Man's Best Friend.
2: Number 7.
0: Don't Stop, 50 Years of Fleetwood Mac.
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1: Michael Jackson, The Essential.
0: Number 4.
1: Zayn, Connor Cole.
0: Number 3.
1: Olivia Dean, The Art of Loving.
2: I don't want a boyfriend, but we could be nice to each other, nice to each other.
0: Number 2.
1: Jessie Ware, Super Bloom.
3: I could get used to this. Tonight I'll satisfy my every motive.
1: And at number 1, it's a new entry from innovative Welsh band Skindred. It's called You Got This, and Trevor Smith's been finding out more about it.
4: Welsh band Skindred formed back in 1998 and have made a name for themselves with their unique fusion of heavy metal with other genres, most notably reggae. Their latest album, You Got This, builds on their mainstream breakthrough that came with 2023's critically acclaimed album, Smile. And frontman Benji Webb thinks that this is their finest work to date.
5: I believe that this is the best body of work that we've put together. Some of the strongest songs, some of the most powerful lyrics. Every one of these songs are based on real life events.
6: And from the opening of the album, from You Got This to the last song on there, Give Thanks, and all in between, every one of them means so much to me. Real events, real situations that I've been in.
7: Well, I was out for crying, so I spent a little time scabbing up enough for chips outside home sometimes.
5: I just don't want to put out records and put out songs that don't mean nothing. To me, what's more important is the songs reaching people, setting the captives free and bigging them up, making them live a stronger life.
4: And its title is thanks to a trip to the gym.
5: Originally, when we first finished the record, there's something that I say on stage is, basically I talk about the area code where we live in Newport, Gwent, South Wales, 01633. And that's what we was thinking of calling the album. But one afternoon I went to the gym. I was there and I went to a spin class. And there's three words that always seem to get people to push themselves a little more in the spin class. And I found that, you know, these words are just encouraging and uplifting and they do make you go the extra yard. And I just thought to myself, I'd love to call the album You Got This.
8: You got the style, got the moves, all the haters, got them loose.
5: When you hear them words, it's encouraging, it's uplifting, it's empowering. And I just wanted to make an album that did that for people. I really believe music is a channel that can open up a lot of things for people. And encouragement and empowering is something that Skindred as a band are all about.
4: The last few years have seen Skindred rise to another level of success, winning the Best Alternative Music Act at the Mobos and Best UK Act at the Heavy Music Awards. Plus, they've headlined many shows and festivals around the world, and tens of thousands of new fans have discovered them. And all of that just adds to their drive to ensure what they do is special.
5: It took a long time for us to get that Mobo, Jules Holland, all the amazing things, number 2 in the charts. But when you're committed and you're in love with something, nothing can take that away. You know what? Passion and direction and wanting to bring something special to the table. There's only one Skindred. There's only one band that sounds like Skindred. There's only one band that draws on all the energy and feels no way about putting it all in one song. You know, but I mean, at the end of the day, it's all about enjoying where you are on the way to where you're going, because if you never get where you're going, at least you had a good time trying.

0: Kindred. This is The Sound from the album You Got This. It's their first UK number one album.
1: Top of the Pops from the BBC.
0: 10 years ago this week, the world mourned the loss of legendary musician Prince. And to mark the anniversary, a new single's been shared from his extensive musical vault. This is With This Tear.

0: Prince with this tier. According to Prince's estate, this track marks the beginning of a number of unreleased Prince recordings scheduled for release this year as part of a never-before-released Prince album project.
1: It's Top of the Pops.
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0: I'm Kim Robson. Now it's time for the brand new singles chart here in the UK. And we start with a new entry at number 40.
3: Now, this is the official chart. This is where it begins.
0: It's Tyler and Zara Larsson. She did it again.
4: Deep

0: number, Potential. He performed this song for the first time during his performance at the Coachella Music Festival a couple of weeks ago. I'm Kim Robson, this is Top of the Pops from the BBC, and we're featuring the new entries and climbers in this week's UK Top 40 Singles Chart.
1: Number 30.
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0: and Clooney, Free Your Mind. Prosper is an English electronic music duo from Leeds, and this is the title track from their debut LP due for release this June.
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0: Now numbers 20 to 6. At 20, Ray, Where Is My Husband? 19, Alex Warren, Ordinary. 18, Zara Larsson, Midnight Sun. It's a re-entry at 17 for Justin Bieber featuring Ludacris and Baby. At 16, Ella Langley, Choosing Texas. 15's Milky, Just The Way You Are. It's up 59 places to 14 for Taylor Swift, Elizabeth Taylor. 13 is Harry Styles and American Girls. At 12, Bella Kay, I Love It, I Love It, I Love It. 11, Olivia Dean, Man I Need. At 10, Dominic Fike, Baby Doll. 9 is Zara Larsson with Lush Life. 8, Dominic Fike and White Keys. 7 is Somba and Homewrecker. And at 6, Alex Warren, Fever Dream. Coming up, the top 5 best-selling songs in the UK.
3: I'm Trevor Smith with a quick look at this week's music news. 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
3: me. It's the latest preview of their upcoming anniversary album, 25 The Ultimate Collection. Speaking about the new single, they said it's a heartfelt ballad with a beautiful story. Lady Gaga's recently wrapped Mayhem Ball Tour has become one of the 10 highest-selling tours by a female artist in history. The 12-month tour across 5 continents grossed $419.5 million and sold just under 2 million tickets. Spandau Ballet are gearing up for a comeback. After years of court battles and public bust-ups, the original lineup are reportedly in talks with agents about a reunion, and a tour announcement is expected very soon. And the 1975's Ross McDonald has successfully completed a 1,180-mile cycle challenge. Joined by 3 friends, the bassist rode from Land's End to John O'Groats, raising over £32,000 for the charity Nordoff & Robbins, which provides music therapy for those with disabilities, illnesses and social issues.
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0: Now the 5 most popular songs in the UK. Up 10 places at number 5, Justin Bieber, Daisies.

Bieber, Daisies, goes up 10 places to number 5. This comes from his 7th studio album, Swag, and was originally released last year. It's the first of 2 songs he has in this week's top 5, which have found renewed success following his recent performance at the Coachella Music Festival. Down 2 places at number 4, Tame Impala, Dracula.

0: 4. This is Top of the Pops from the BBC. I'm Kim Robson, and these are the top five most popular songs in the UK this week. Up 8 places at number 3, Justin Bieber featuring Nicki Minaj, Beauty and a Beat.
1: Young Money.

0: Justin Bieber featuring Nicki Minaj, Beauty and a Beat, goes up 8 to number 3. This track comes from his album Believe and peaked at number 16 when it was originally released back in 2012. We're heading for a new number 1, as it's down 1 at number 2 for Sam Fender and Olivia Dean with Rein Me In.
1: Now let go of everything I

0: Sam Fender and Olivia Dean, Rain Me In, goes down one place to this week's number two. This track has spent the last 8 weeks at number one. The official UK singles chart is compiled by the Official Charts Company. I'm Kim Robson. Top of the Pops is produced by Trevor Smith at Rotation Media for the BBC World Service.
1: The UK's number one.
0: With the first single from her upcoming third album, Olivia Rodrigo ends Sam Fender and Olivia Dean's reign at the top, and Drop Dead is Top of the Pops number one.

0: So what did you do on the weekend?
1: Oh, you know, just stayed at home, acted as a taxi for the kids. There's just never enough time to get things done. You?
0: I went hiking and canoeing with the kids and got qualified as a snorkeling instructor. But I know what you mean. The weekends really are too short.
1: You did all that?
0: Yeah. I mean, why should the kids have all the fun? Join Scouts as a leader. You'd love it.
1: Oh, the kids would too.
0: Do it. Just go to joinscouts.com.au.
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0: Bentornati a Casa Italia, il programma in italiano di Voice FM 99.9 da Ballarat. Allora, siamo in studio dopo l'omaggio a Zanardi, siamo in studio ora per parlare di expats e in particolare di australiani che sono andati in Europa, e con la nostra amica Carrie Morcombe affrontiamo questo argomento e vogliamo sapere qualcosa in più della vita in particolare in Svizzera, o meglio in Canton Ticino, che è il cantone dove si parla italiano. So, Carrie, we are very happy to host you tonight here in studio at Casa Italia. Some questions just to start our chat. Da quanto tempo sei in Svizzera e perché ti sei trasferita lì? How long have you been in Switzerland and why did you move there?
1: Well, hi Julie, and thanks for having me. I moved to Switzerland in 2003. So I've been there 23 years. Mm-hmm. And we moved there because of my husband's work. He works in gold mining. Mm-hmm. And first we were moved from Adelaide to Denver. And we were meant to be there 2 years, but only after about 9 months we moved to Lugano for 2 years. Initially that was the idea, because his company bought a gold refinery in Balerna, which is on the border of yes. Switzerland and Italy. And there are actually three gold refineries there, because the Italians love gold, but Switzerland is a secure place. So, but they are like prisons. If you ever see one, there's no signage and you think it's a prison, but it's actually a gold refinery.
0: You went to Switzerland, you and Darren, your husband, no kids at that time?
1: No, we had a 11-month-old by the time we arrived.
0: Okay. And qual è stata la sfida più grande nei primi tempi? What was the biggest challenge in the early days?
1: I think it would be the isolation, especially when you do have a small child, and actually had another one on the way when we arrived. And so you never have any help with babysitting or a moment's peace. So you're going to have to go to all the hospital appointments for the next baby with another little one that's, starting to run around. And all your hairdresser appointments, every appointment, it's you and the child. So there's no nonna to drop the kids off with before you go somewhere. So, yeah, when you exit the house, it's always with the kids. You're never apart from them, really.
0: E quindi la lingua è stata un problema. Quanto tempo ci è voluto per impararla? Was the new language a problem? How long did it take to learn it?
1: Well, to be honest, I wouldn't even call myself fluent now, but I have sat my B1 exam and got an optimal. That was actually just before COVID, and I did that just for myself, just to test where I was. And

0: I did join a group at the Migros. They do a school, quite a good school at the Migros.
1: Migros is a supermarket
0: chain that also offer language, a lot of courses, including language courses. And I really enjoyed it. I made a lot of friends that way, who I'm still in contact with now. And the teacher was fantastic.
1: But in your daily life, you use English or?
0: Yes, at home we speak in English because my husband's Australian. And the kids, when they were little, especially the older one, he said, "Mom, I prefer Italian. I want to speak Italian." And I was just like, "It's not possible. I need to be able to yell at you in English." I need to express myself in English. And actually, I think he's grateful now that he's, because he grew up there in an Italian system. His Italian is like all the other kids there. Mm-hmm. He's 23 now. But his English is obviously perfect as well, and he speaks it with an Australian accent, so he's very happy about that.
1: Well, your kids they attend the Italian language school?
0: No, not at school. Well, they went to the local school because there is, where we live, TASIS, the American school in Switzerland.
1: Ah, okay.
0: And we thought about sending him there, well, all three at but him, because he was the first one through. But then we thought, I don't know, we speak English at home, and it might be good if he learnt Italian during the day and we just speak English with him in the evenings and on the weekends. So, he went to the local – well, the local school, he went to the Don Bosco school.
1: Okay.
0: So, but, yeah, that's a great school too. Learned some good values going there. All three of them went to the Don Bosco school. And, they all speak English, mother tongue, Italian like mother tongue, and...
1: bilingual.
0: Yes, and then they learn French and German at school.
1: Ah, okay. Because in Switzerland, there is a third language to learn, study.
0: French first for about 5 or 6 years, mm-hmm. and then they switch to German.
1: Ah, ok.
0: And then they add English on, but of course they already knew that.
1: Va bene, noi ci fermiamo adesso per qualche minuto, non andate via perché torniamo con la nostra ospite.

0: Bentornati, questo è Casa Italia, il programma in italiano di Voice FM 99.9 da Ballarat. Sono Giuliano, con me c'è Loren alla regia e ospite Carrie from Adelaide, o meglio, from Canobbio in Ticino, Svizzera. E continuiamo con la nostra chiacchierata e c'è Loren che voleva fare una domanda a Carrie.
1: So Carrie, you were talking before about your kids and schooling and, you know, difficulties, but I was just wondering what specific challenges did your kids face growing up in an English-speaking home but being educated in an Italian-speaking system?
2: Well, I have to say, even though they can speak English and Italian perfectly, their writing in either language is not perfect. They can read in English, but when they write, especially when they text me, they make a lot of errors in their spelling. Subjects over there are marked out of six, like six being an A,
1: okay.
2: And they often get fours and fives, even in English, which is crazy because they can speak English better than the person teaching English. And in Italian, all of them only get maybe a 4 or a 4.5, and we're told at the parent-teacher night their vocabulary isn't wide enough.
1: Okay.
2: And that's because we don't speak Italian at home.
1: Right.
2: But my argument is that they have the kids 8 hours a day, so why isn't their vocabulary bigger? So.
1: Yeah, sure. And do they like to read in English? Do they read books?
2: Yes. Or? Yes, they do actually like to read books. The older one, proper books, he loves history books, big toms. But the other two are probably more into manga.
1: Okay.
2: But they're still reading.
1: Yeah.
2: Manga is super popular in Italy. So most of their manga books are in Italian. But if I buy them, I buy them off Amazon.co.uk and they get them in English. And they don't mind. The older one, he prefers, I think, to read in English. I asked him the other day if he prefers to read an original language. So if he's reading an Italian classic, he will read it in Italian. But if it's an English classic, he reads it in English. A little bit in French and German as well.
1: Oh, okay. Interesting. So yeah. They've got more or less four languages under their belts.
2: The older one, he is particularly good at French and German because he did the military in those two languages. He was in a division that only offered it in French and German, and they didn't actually have a division in Italian. So good and bad because he was in demand a lot because they were up in the mountains and they needed him for translation with the locals. But every instruction came in twice, once in French, once in German, and that really improved his language in those two.
1: Giuliano.
0: Sì, io volevo chiedere a Kai cosa ti piace di più della vita in Svizzera e in particolare se c'è qualcosa del Ticino, quindi del cantone italofono. What do you like most about life in Switzerland and Ticino in particular?
2: Oh, okay. Life in Switzerland. It is a beautiful place. It is super clean and super safe. I will walk the streets at night. I'll walk through the forest at night. I'm more scared of the wild boars and the foxes than anything else because there's quite a lot of wildlife. And I love the food.
0: Mm-hmm.
2: I love Italian food, so I feel like we're in the right spot. Because the food in Ticino is pretty good.
1: But would you say, is it Switzerland does Italian food? Or do you feel, like, what's the mix of food where you live?
2: It is true. There's rosti involved quite often.
1: Oh, okay.
2: In the food that we'll order or the food that we eat. But no, I think Ticino has a lot of good Italian restaurants because mm-hmm. there's a lot of people that probably trained down in Italy
1: okay.
2: that work there. So, I like walking and there's super nice walks around there. From my house, I can walk up mountains and get the most amazing views and with snow-covered mountains around me. And, I'm in a hiking group, so every second Friday, basically, we do a new walk. I really like that. I like that the weather's quite nice in Ticino compared to the rest of Switzerland. I do appreciate it. Mm. That is quite mild
0: sure.
2: compared to the rest of the place.
0: L'altro lato della medaglia, cosa non ti piace? o qualcosa a cui non riesci proprio ad abituarti della vita locale. The other side of the medal. What don't you like, or something you just can't get used to about local life?
2: I found the kids would come home from school for lunch. I thought that was a little crazy, because once you send them off, can't they have a sandwich while they're at school? But no, all the kids are coming home. Not the Don Bosco school that I sent them to, but that was one of the reasons why I sent them to that school. But at lunchtime, the kids are everywhere coming home for lunch, and I feel sorry for the other people that have to then go home and prepare a lunch for their children and then go back to work in the afternoons. So I think that's probably one of the things I think is the most crazy and can't get used to.
1: Is that a Swiss tradition, do you think?
2: Yes. It's been good. I mean, I can't see it changing, even though in the modern world I just can't see it changing. People will still come home for lunch in 30, 40 years. They'll be coming home for lunch.
0: Va bene, ci fermiamo ancora per qualche minuto. Adesso vi faccio ascoltare Ivan Graziani in una canzone del 77, una famosa canzone del 77, Lugano addio.

0: Questa è Casa Italia, il programma in italiano di Voice FM 99.9 da Ballarat. Lauren, mi sembra che abbiamo un messaggio, no? Una richiesta.
1: We sure do. We have a nice message that we've received from one of our listeners. And remember, you can also send us a message if you've got a question for Carrie or you've just got something that you'd like to tell us. You can send us a message at 0437 996 248. Now, we've got a message here from Deb, who's asking, where does Carrie consider home?
0: From where?
1: I don't know.
2: Huh. Okay, where do I consider home? I'd have to say my heart is Australian. Yeah, I consider Australia home. So I love Switzerland, but I feel like when I land in Australia, I'm home.
1: So when you're in Switzerland, because I understand now that you have dual citizenship, do you still feel Australian when you're in Switzerland?
2: Yes.
1: Yes. Yeah. Okay.
2: Yeah. I know I have a Swiss passport. I'm not sure it made me feel any more Swiss than I was before,
1: okay.
2: Actually. I mean, I love Switzerland and I feel part of the community and I've been welcomed there, but I think in my heart I'm Australian.
1: You'll never not be Australian.
2: Yeah.
1: So talking about that while you're here, are there things, you were talking earlier about food, and I was curious to understand whether there was any particular foods that when you're here in Australia that you miss from your life in Ticino in Switzerland.
2: Oh, okay. So when I'm here, food that I want that's Swiss. That's a hard one. No.
1: Okay.
2: I don't think there's anything.
1: That's all right. Well, I mean, do you ever, because you live close to the border, do you ever go over the border?
2: Yes.
1: Okay. So tell us about that.
2: It has been in the past a lot cheaper to go over to Italy to buy your groceries.
1: Okay.
2: But there are limits. So you can only bring back 1 kilo of meat per person in the car.
1: Right.
2: And while it sounds like quite a lot, when you're feeding a family of five, 1 kilo really isn't that much. And I'd have to say that the supermarkets, which are on the Italian side but close to the border, they've cottoned on and their prices have gone up quite a bit. And recently the Swiss government changed the rules. You can still bring in 1 kilo of meat and there's a few other rules, but the maximum you can spend is 150. Well, that used to be the minimum to get your tax back. Now that is the maximum.
1: 150 francs.
2: Francs,
1: which
2: yes.
1: is what?
2: In Australian, that would be about $250.
1: $250, okay.
2: Which, yeah, sounds like a lot, but I think in Europe maybe money doesn't go so far. Actually, in Italy, for 150 francs, you can get quite the trolley cart. In Switzerland, you probably another reason to shop in Italy is you really don't get that much for that money. But the differential is narrowing.
1: Okay,
2: but it is still worth going. Plus, there's different foods over in Italy that you can get that you can't seem to get in Ticino. So certain biscuits, certain sauces.
1: Okay,
2: their supermarkets have a lot of pre-made food, fresh pasta and things like that.
1: Okay,
2: so it is still nice to go, and you go and have your cappuccino and your brioche, and then you do your shop, and it's a nice day out.
1: I don't suppose you've ever found Vegemite on a shelf in Italy or Switzerland.
2: No.
1: Milo,
2: yes.
1: Milo.
2: Tim Tams, yes.
1: Okay.
0: I found Milo in Milan.
1: Yes.
0: But Vegemite.
2: I've never seen Vegemite.
0: Marmite, yes.
2: Marmite's in a lot of shops. In their little British section.
1: Because it's British, yeah. And one last controversial question from me. Cafe. When you're here in Australia compared to what you drink in Switzerland, do you have a preference? Do you think one country does it better than the other, and why?
2: Oh, I think Australian coffee is better.
1: Okay.
2: When I come here, I drink cappuccino.
1: Okay.
2: So I can't speak for all the other genres of coffee, but cappuccino, I think it's better done in Australia.
1: And you drink cappuccino here and in Switzerland or Italy at any particular hour of the day, or?
2: When I'm in Italy or Switzerland, I will not order it after maybe 10 or 11 in the morning.
1: Okay.
2: But in Australia, I feel free to order it all day because no one's judging me.
1: true.
0: Va bene, ci ascoltiamo Levante, Tiki Bom Bom.

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1: 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How do you find the bureaucracy, the Swiss bureaucracy, compared to Australian one?
2: Okay. Well, I've only ever been treated with kindness in both places, with cortesia. But I do find that in Switzerland, with renewal of passports, for example, it's very easy to go down and renew your passport and very cheap. And it comes in 3 days, but you have to physically go down to make an appointment online and go down and see them. Where with Australia, you can actually do it all online. And it's harder because there seems to be more hoops to jump through, but you don't actually have to get yourself. I would personally go down to Milan to renew it if I had to, but I can do it all online. But then it takes 7 or 8 weeks to get it in the post. So, yeah,
1: comunque, meglio che in Italia, perché prima devi avere l'appuntamento, the appointment first, it takes months, and later you have to wait for months to get the passport. So in Italy you can spend 6 months to e ancora peggio ci dicono qui in Australia, comunque chi vive all'estero, perché i tempi sono ancora più lunghi, perché i tempi appunto per avere un appuntamento, insomma, si lamentano un po' tutti. 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Differences in public services between Switzerland and Australia?
2: Well, it's just say transport, for example. Transport is super expensive in Switzerland. To go from Lugano to Bellinzona, which is about a 20-minute ride in the train, which is to go from Lugano, which is a Bellinzona is the capital of the canton. Mm-hmm. That's a costs about 13 francs, which would be 22, 23 Australian dollars. We're here, I have a son living in Kilmore now, as of recently, and he comes, well, at the moment it's free, but he comes down normally, and I think he said it cost him $2.50 on the train to come down, which is crazy.
1: Cheap.
2: Crazy cheap.
1: E come valuti la sicurezza e il costo della vita in Svizzera e in Australia? How do you rate safety and cost of living in Switzerland compared to Australia?
2: Safety, I mean, I don't know whether it's real or not, but I do feel safe in Switzerland. Even walking around town at night, if I've been out with the girls and then I've got to walk to the car park, I've never worried about a thing. I'm never looking behind me. But in Australia, I'd have to say, yeah, I do try to stick to the streets with the lights or groups of people, and probably do feel a little bit scared sometimes in Australia. But having said that, nothing has ever happened to me. So it may not be a realistic fear. It might just be the fear my parents have put into me. I'm not sure. And cost of living, I would have to say in the past, you know, Switzerland was a lot more expensive, and there still are certain things which are way more expensive, like health insurance. But now coming back, there's a little bit of price sticker shock when you buy a cappuccino, a brioche. I know there's an exchange, you know, the Australian dollar is not so strong. But, yeah, I'm surprised how expensive Australia is to go out for a meal.
1: Va bene. Noi facciamo un'altra piccola pausa e ci risentiamo fra qualche minuto.
3: Casa Italia.

0: connections do they have with Australia?
1: I feel that they have strong connections to Australia. They have cousins, aunties, uncles, grandparents, and they feel very connected with them. We've made it a point to come back quite regularly with the kids, so they've grown up being quite connected to their cousins. And when they come here, because we're visiting, they're treated with like they're royalty, really. So they have a great connection with Australia and really enjoy it here. My eldest has recently moved here. Huh. He's on a one-year graduate program in Kilmore in a gold mine, which is teaching him exploration, core work, and there will also be mining investment involved. And he's loving it. So I'm pleased that he's here. He's got a car. He's doing Adulting 101 and he's really enjoying himself. And number two child, she's also talking about coming here when she's finished her study to do a gap year and to stay in probably Adelaide and spend time with her cousins there. So I think, we have strong connections with Australia.
0: And about friendship, è facile o meno facile o difficile costruire amicizie lì dove vivi, in Svizzera? Come ti sembrano i ticinesi rispetto agli australiani? Is it easy or difficult to build friendships where you live? And how do you compare ticinese people to Australians?
1: I have to say I found it pretty easy to make friends in Switzerland. But I have to say it's probably mainly at the beginning through my children going to a pre-asilo and then asilo and then school. With the school drop-off, I had a group of friends that would go and get coffee in the mornings, every morning, and that was always in Italian, and that really helped me to start speaking in Italian, even though it would be three conversations going at once. So it was like a baptism of fire, learning Italian with those ladies. But I'd have to say my friend group now, which I've also picked up through doing language courses and hiking, is quite eclectic. It's mainly expats, but I do have local Ticinese friends as well that we speak Italian together. My friends I have here in Australia are really from my high school and university days, and my family, obviously, who are the people I see when I come back. But I have to say both nationalities are pretty friendly.
0: Ma non ti mancano amici e parenti australiani? Come gestisci le amicizie a distanza? Don't you miss your friends and family in Australia? How do you manage long-distance Australian friendships?
1: Yes, I do miss them, but I have to say telephones are great. So I'm in contact with people regularly through WhatsApp and sending photos. And I prefer WhatsApp to Facebook. WhatsApp and Instagram are how I connect with people. And I come back pretty regularly, and I really do try and make sure I see everyone when I'm back.
0: Quindi va bene, si cerca di mantenere con i mezzi a disposizione. 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

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Time to let go. Soothing sounds. Some time just for you.

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When the sun is gone, silence and peace is what you get. When the sun is gone, you can go. When the sun is gone, you can leave all the troubles behind.

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Beautiful music just to relax and unwind. Sweet dreams to one and all. Until next week, I'll leave you with some beautiful music.

Aloha, aloha, aloha. Come right on in. As always, your table is ready for you right over here, nestled up against the bandstand with total access to the dance floor as well, because once again, you have found yourself in this audio venue that's known as the Tiki Lounge Remix. We are the home of creative Sonic Exotica, and I'm your host and DJ here in the lounge. My name is Seth Jordan. The bar, the kitchen is all open for business. Place your orders. And in the first hour of this edition of the program, where I bring you the very best in global world music sounds, digital beats, contemporary jazz, and a bit of dub and reggae as well, we've got a Moroccan-Cameroonian collaboration, some classic Hawaiian kitsch music, a bit of Latin-Israeli sounds, plus a new album from a wonderful London-based Trinidadian poet-musician, some Spanish reggae, and three very creative New Zealand-UK dub producers combined forces to great effect. So I hope you can stick around and enjoy the sounds in the first hour of the Tiki Lounge Remix. And to kick things off, we're going to head to Morocco and the Casbah Rockers, which is a project of the great producer, Mr. Pat Jabbar, who's a Swiss German who spent a lot of time in Morocco over the last number of years. He's got the Casbah Rockers, and they've combined up on this track with Mr. Amin Wayne from Cameroon in Central West Africa. And this is a fine new EP from them called Uwana Fumban. So have a listen to Casbah Rockers from Morocco and Amin Wayne from Cameroon right here in the

And that's another track from Pat Jabbar and the Casbah Rockers there from that new EP, Auna Fumban. That's a track called Fumban, F-O-U-M-B-A-N, and that is the coffee mix of that particular track. Casbah Rockers, and once again, Casbah is with a K at the beginning of it there. Pat Jabbar, as I said before, was born in Germany, raised in Switzerland. I think he's got some Russian thrown in there as well. And he discovered Arabic music when he was living in Israel. And he formed groups like the Casbah Rockers, started up his own label called Baraka El Farnachi, and he's been going for several decades now. Good stuff from the Casbah Rockers, Pat Jabbar. Well, I'm just going to play you this next track, and then I'll tell you a little bit about it. It's unusual, it's kitsch, see what you think. Right here in the Tiki Lounge Remix.

And that's the unusual voice of Miss Ethel Azama, A-Z-A-M-A. She was a seasoned jazz and cabaret singer who was spotted performing back in the 1960s in her native Hawaii by the exotica maestro Martin Denny. You might know that name. He kind of popularized what we've come to know as exotica music back in those 50s, 60s, and 70s times. She recorded her debut album, Exotic Dreams, back then, with a nod to Denny himself, as well as an eclectic song selection that placed her stage center in the easy-listening bachelor pad waiting room, it says here. She started her professional career way back in 1955 as an MC at the Oasis nightclub in Honolulu, Hawaii. The club served as a venue for musical reviews from Japan quite often, and in 1956 she began working as a standard singer in U.S. military clubs on the island of Oahu, such as the Cannon Club on Diamond Head. Ethel Azama went on to a long career of performing and acting as well. She died back in 1984, and that album of hers, Exotic Dreams, has just been given a re-release now on the Nexotica label. That's N-E-X-O-T-I-C-A, Nexotica, which bills itself as promoting incredibly strange space-age bachelor pad music. Okay? And it's kind of a joy to have this old, rather kitsch sounds from Hawaii from that period. Let's hear another track from this album. This has a long Hawaiian name. I will not attempt to pronounce it. But once again, this is Miss Ethel Azama from Hawaii, from the album Exotic Dreams on the Negative.

And that's a track called Magic Plant, the Bat Oven remix of it. And that is by Tel Aviv, Israel-based group La Chuma. That's C-H-O-O-M-A, La Chuma. They're a six-piece group out of Tel Aviv, and they draw on a wide variety of influences, everything from Moroccan Gnawa music to Colombian cumbia, Jamaican dub and roots, and even some cosmic jazz as well. They're led by bassist producer Mr. Alon Kameli. That's La Chuma. And Bat Oven, who remixed that there, is an alias of electronic artist, composer, and producer Jeremy Gottlieb, works as Bat Oven on that track from the Magic Plant EP on the Batov label, B-A-T-O-V. La Chuma have a brand new album out too. It's called Local Spirits, also on Batov label. And here's a track from that new album. It's the only one that's been released so far. We'll follow up when more come our way. This one's called Gamal Gadal. From Tel Aviv in Israel, this is La Chuma from the album Local Spirits here in the lounge.

I did or did not, I may show you a wider geography. 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Maybe I have etheric sight.

traveling with perfect pitch, with all intention to disappear.

eyes in arenas of dexterity. 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As blushing heat, as the sharp leaf of cane. That night, I encountered a ghost along a leaning road. Encountered

0: with an eye.
1: And that's the Afrofuturistic voice of Mr. Anthony Joseph on a track called Your Bird and I. Comes from a brand new album from him called The Ark, out on the Heavenly Sweetness label. And Anthony Joseph was born in the Caribbean, Trinidad, Tobago. There he wrote poetry and lyrics before moving to the rainy England at the age of 22 and becoming the lead singer of a heavy rock band there originally. But cut to early in 2023 when the poet, writer, and academic won the T.S. Eliot Prize from his book, The Sonnets for Albert. He's a very interesting fellow, Anthony Joseph. I clicked into him last year when he put out an album called Rowing Up River to Get Our Names Back, where he was pursuing this spoken word poetry of his over music backing. It's kind of in the lineage of Jamaican poets like Linton Kwesi Johnson, who's based in England as well, and the late Benjamin Zephaniah, who also pursued this sort of combination of spoken word poetry and music together. This new album, as I said, The Ark, is very creative, and here's the title track from it. Once again, from Trinidad via the UK, Anthony Joseph from the album The Ark. Here is that title track.
0: Sun Ra was on the ark. Prince Nico Mbaga, he was on the ark. So was Art Taylor and Sonny Simmons and Bessie Smith and Duke, all on the ark. And Joe Tex and Geraldine Connor and Giuseppe Logan, even Roaring Lion and Aunt Bunny were abdominally on the ark.

Mace and freight powder, who prevaricate and ruse, strewing holy powder as ritual upon the ark, but don't want ink or water to touch their clothes. Who else was on the ark? Max Roach was on the ark, and Ras Shorty Eye, and Eric Dolphy, and Amiri Baraka, and Ras Ellibank, and Harry Belafonte. Them was high up on the boat. He was on the ark. Drama. You say you're coming to come, but you never reach as far as the leader house. You never hear his sword off, speaker drum boomed up, roots all around the village, bachelor life. And then you hear he bullying three women in the congregation, and the shepherd raising crook stick and tapping his foot when the hymn swing, but he's suffering in silence, because he's wondering if while he in church, rocking on his heels, his woman horning him with leader Jim when night come and he need a see a man to prophesy or tack back and catch them in slack. But his fate was full. Every Sunday, he in church. He was on the ark in Broome. Beatty was on the ark. Mong and Vino in pajamas. The wild moon, fever in his throat. Performance poet and stand-up comic both were on the boat. And the ark was full, but more was to come. And they're coming still. Ethel Waters was on the ark, singing Creole gold. Octavia Butler, hip good, up upon this boat. Eric Eustace Williams, dead and living same time, was also wrapped in kente. Fats Waller, Courtney Jones, and

because she had eaten salt. Then Darkest Howl and the Mighty Spoiler, the Mighty Terror and the Mighty Zandolian, proper sore fans strewing vitamins down his throat. Zandolian, living among the dead, still camping war around the sick man head. Then Pharaoh Sanders reached with Yusuf Latif. Lovelace laugh. You see Eric Rhodes reach on the ark, his book of poems still warm under his arm. And when the ark had 2 days to go before it reached Southampton, here come Brother Resistance, here come Carl Du Bois, here come Benjamin Zephaniah, here come John LaRose, here come Charles Mingus, here come Lord Kitchener on his way back from New York in 1957, here come Paul Rosen, here come Beryl McBurney, even Olive Wharf rolled upon that boat. This was the year that the great bandit graduated from bandit school and rough 40,000 men in San Fernando. When the river washed down from the million hills and cleansed the city. And who had drowned, badly waterlogged, and who had dared, badly wounded. And the great bandit came down with his escort and chariot to survey the land. And he found poor black folk had hidden in holes in the earth. And in barrels sealed shut with likely sap from the breadfruit tree. But the poets were wise and hid in the trees and were never found. And the bandit rode on. And the houses of dukes and spooks and prime ministers were burned to the ground. And all around the embassy room, those grand facades of colonial times were volcanically cast to ash and plundered. And then the bandit moved west, searching for that gold-throated woman who, after making disco love to him one morning, ventured him up to the hills overlooking the city, behind the bridge and quarry, and show him his own city. And he never imagined his own island as a map. Its grits and ley lines, the white fume plooming at the lips of the coast. Years hence, the bandit went knocking at discotheque doors, but the woman was gone. She was upon the ark. Anointed with olive oil and secret colors.

He was not under armed. Instead, Baba, the great teacher, had long since evaporated into air, into language, into sound, into the very sex fruit of poetry. Under Arp drove up to Bristol, Brixton, Birmingham, Leeds, and Manchester too. It swooned into New York, Boston and Chicago, New Orleans, see it too. Guyana.

look at pasture, Aruba, Trinidad, Grenada. Look at move up the Orinoco River, and it never wear no necktie yet. St. Lucia get it.

Yeah, and that's a track called Camins, C-A-M-I-N-S, from Spain, from the Catalan region there. And that translates as paths, roads, trails, sort of equivalent to the Spanish caminos, Camins. And that comes from the group who call themselves the Roof Bandits and the Soul Adventurers. That's a single that's just come out on the Spanish label La Panchita. Roof Bandits and Soul Adventurers right here in the Tiki Lounge. Well, I'm going to play you this next track, then I'll come back and tell you about it, okay? Have a listen. I'll give you a hint. It comes from both New Zealand and the

And that's a track called Transient Transmissions. It's a retwist of Adrian Sherwood's Iota remix. And that comes from an album that actually came out in 2024, but I've been revisiting it lately. It's called The Echoes of the Night, the Adrian Sherwood remixes. And it's put together by New Zealand duo Pitch Black, which of course is Mr. Michael Hodgson, and Mr. Paddy Free, who together record as Pitch Black. Played you a couple tracks from them just the other week on a very new release from them, but this one, as I said, goes back to 2024. Pitch Black combining up with the great UK producer Adrian Sherwood to remix some of their mixes. Remixing of mixes. It's out on the Dub Mission label, and it's really nice to hear these two entities, the duo Pitch Black and Adrian Sherwood, teaming up. They do good work together. Here's another track from it. This is called A Thousand Mile Drift. Once again, the Adrian Sherwood mix from Pitch Black, right here in the Tiki Lounge.

every arm.

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Mystic lights aflame.

0: And that is about all the time we've got for this first hour of the Tiki Lounge Remix. I do hope you and your own good community station are hanging around for the second hour of the program. Plenty more good music coming your way, including some great new jazz in that second hour. And of course, the program is produced in the studios of Radio 2BBB FM here in Bellingen, New South Wales. That's on Goombanga country. And it's brought to you thanks to the good folks at the Community Radio Network, CRN, with support from the Community Broadcasting Foundation. 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
1: 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Odd sounds. They got nauseous after hearing an odd sound. Was it this?

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10: At the tone, please record your message. When you have finished recording, you may hang up.

And that's a track called Hesab Kitab, and it comes from a woman who's based in San Francisco in California in the USA. Her name is Zenia, and I will spell that for you. It's Z-H-E-N-I-I-A. Zenia is her name, and she blends Persian music, the old Iran, with modern jazz, psychedelic rock, and a bit of hip-hop thrown in as well on some tracks. And she draws on her family's Persian musical legacy and a deep commitment to social justice, crafting some emotionally charged, politically rooted songs that move across both genres and generations. With bass at the center and electric oud weaving through her sets, Zenia's music is for grief, resistance, and joy, it says here. It's quite an album and it's caught my ear, and she's starting us off for this second hour of the Tiki Lounge Remix, where we're also going to be featuring some brand new jazz from the UK. So stick around for that. Right now, though, I do want to go back to this new album from Zenia. The album itself is called Sarab, S-A-R-A-A-B, Sarab, and it's a self-produced one from Zenia. This is a track called Jane Mariam. With strong genetic Persian influences, based these years in San Francisco, this is Zenia, right here in the Tiki Lounge Remix.

And that's a track called A Dance for the Spirits, and it comes from UK-based group known as Work Money Death. They're from Leeds in the UK, a jazz collective initiated in 2017 to back saxophonist Mr. Tony Burkle on his own album. He's been a veteran of the British jazz scene, as well as an instrumentalist and a composer for many years, deeply influenced by the spiritual jazz traditions forged by people like Alice Coltrane, Pharoah Sanders, and Sun Ra. And the band also features rotating members from the groups The Sorcerers and the Lewis Express, two well-known Leeds-based groups. And the central figures within it are the veteran saxophonist composer Tony Burkle himself, bassist and composer Neil Innes, and drummer Sam Hobbs. They issued their 2021 debut called The Space in Which the Uncontrollable Unknown Resides Can Be the Place. Great name for an album. Then they followed up in 2022 with an album called Thought, Action, Reaction, Interaction. And then they had a very limited EP in 2024 called Forgotten. They've got this brand new album out called A Portal to Here. It's out on the ATA label, and it features some pretty long but very well done tracks. Want to play you another one from it? This one's simply called Sometimes It's Death, from the group Work Money Death, from the album A Portal to Here, from the UK, Leeds to be specific, right here in the Tiki Lounge Remix.

And on a track called Cauldron, that's a new group out of London called Your Brother's Keeper. And it features the 85-year-old veteran sax player from the USA, Mr. Gary Bartz, B-A-R-T-Z, on a new album that's coming out called Where Rivers Meet. That'll be out in mid-June. So far, we've just got that one individual track from it, and it's pretty darn good. It's out on the Brownswood label. And if you don't know Gary Bartz, he was first exposed to jazz as a son of owners of a jazz nightclub in Baltimore, but he left there in 1958 to study at Juilliard School in New York. In the 1960s, he performed with people like Eric Dolphy and McCoy Tyner in Charles Mingus's jazz workshop. He then worked as a sideman with Max Roach and Abbey Lincoln before joining Art Blakey and the Jazz Messengers. And in 1968, he was a member of McCoy Tyner's band called Expansions. In the mid-70s, he joined Miles Davis's band for a while and performed with him at the famous Isle of Wight Festival in August there in 1969. He's continued on. He was just out here in Australia last year as part of the Melbourne International Jazz Festival, still playing very, very strongly at 85. Gary Bartz with the group Your Brother's Keeper from London, England there. Once again, the album is going to be out in mid-June called Where Rivers Meet. We look forward to hearing more tracks from that then.

You're listening to a track called Water of Life, the spiritual mix from multicultural Finnish group Majo, M-A-A-J-O, from Finland in Scandinavia, from the new album out called Water of Life, Dance Doves, out on the Wonder Wheel label. And that's about all the time we've got for this edition of the Tiki Lounge Remix. And the program, of course, is produced in the studios of 2BBB FM in Bellingen, New South Wales. And it's heard all around this big old nation on over 65 community stations every week, like the fantastic one you're listening to right now. 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My name's Seth Jordan. I'm closing up the Tiki Lounge for yet another week, and I do hope that you can come back and join me again next time on your own incredible local community station. 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
6: Welcome to Hot, Sweet and Jazzy, an hour of music on the jazz spectrum. Ross Williamson with you today. In the next hour, we'll be hearing from a great range of good voices. We're going to hear Samara Joy singing, Bria Skonberg, the trumpeter, also singing. We're going to hear a lady called Daphne Rubini, who's new on the scene, I think. And we're going to kick off the program now with a gentleman called Denny Sinoff. Denny Sinoff, who's a pianist as well as a singer, and in April of 2026, he's released an album called Make Someone Happy. A lovely sentiment, that one. From Denny Sinoff's album, then, this is a tune written by Jerome Kern.

You're lovely, but oh, what you do to me. I'm like an ocean wave that's bumped on the shore. I feel so absolutely stumped on the

How could I won't dance. Why should I won't dance. Merci beaucoup. I know that music leads the way to romance. So if I hold you in my arms, I won't dance.

The voice there belonged to Denny Sinoff. That's from his album Make Someone Happy. The guitarist we heard there doing so well was another Dan. That was Dan Wilson. I Won't Dance, tune written by Jerome Kern. You're listening to some jazz with Ross Williamson. That was a good start. Jesse Davis, the alto sax player, has released an album in April of 2026 called Reflections. He's performing here with a quartet, and it's a live recording made at a place called GB Duke Joint, Long Island City. Jesse Davis comes from New Orleans. He's now 60 years old. Jesse Davis now lives in Verona, Italy. He's lived there for 20 years, but he travels around to perform, of course. So here he is from that album Reflections. Spike Wilner's playing the piano, John Weber bass, Lewis Nash is the drummer, along with Jesse Davis playing alto. And this, well, there's an Italian reference in this title. It's called Funk Sugo. Sugo, of course, is a sauce in Italian.

The Jesse Davis Quartet there. That was called Funk Sugo from the album Reflections. Hope you enjoy that, a man who now lives in Verona. You're listening to some jazz with Ross Williamson. Trust you're enjoying the program. Oh, the music now, and a singer called Daphne Rubini. She's from London, but now lives in Vancouver. And she's done a number of things professionally, including founding a big ukulele school, which is known as Ruby's Ukes. She's released an album in April of 26 called Whiskey Scented Kisses. And it's got some interesting music on it. Some of it original, this one not. This was composed in 1938 by Ralph Reed and Frederick Hollander and made famous by Nancy Wilson. It's called You Leave Me Breathless. And in the notes, Daphne says she likes how it celebrates imperfections, the quirks, gestures and little details that make us all fall in love. In an age so focused on surface beauty, its message feels especially tender. Daphne Rubini, You Leave Me Breathless.

And that's a band led by the bass player Lucy Clifford. A lot of bass there, bass guitar in fact. She's a lady from Sydney's South Coast. And that album, called Between Spaces of Knowing, won the 2025 ARIA Award for Best Jazz Album. That track that we just heard was called Where We Listen. Lucy Clifford playing the bass, Frey Garbutt the piano, David Regler tenor, Alex Masso was the drummer, and in the band the trumpeter there is Tom Avgenikos, and Chris Fields also is in there playing percussion. Hope you enjoyed that. Good Australian jazz from Lucy Clifford leading her sextet. And before that we heard Daphne Rubini performing with her quintet, which is called Black Gardenia. From the album Whiskey Scented Kisses, we heard You Leave Me Breathless. Now, let's go back in time. We're about to venture into the realm of acoustic recording. So, a recording made in 1923. This is King Oliver's Jazz Band, a recording made in April of 23 in Richmond, Indiana. The song is Dippermouth Blues, which was written either by King Oliver, who's the cornet player and leader of the band, or by the second cornet player, Louis Armstrong. They made two recordings of this. This one is the earlier one made for the Genet label. Along with those two, we've got Honoré Dutré playing trombone, Johnny Dodds clarinet, Lil Hardin playing the piano, Baby Dodds on the drums, and the banjo player is Bill Johnson. He's a singer too. Dippermouth Blues.

King Oliver's Jazz Band, recorded there in April of 1923, and that was Dippermouth Blues. 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We make the show at The Pulse in Geelong for the Community Radio Network. 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Here is Bria Skonberg, playing the trumpet and singing from the 2026 release Flying High, Still Soaring. There's an accompanying trio with her, led by the pianist and arranger Champion Fulton. This is a 1929 song written by Paul Denneker and Andy Razaf.

Bria Skonberg doing the singing and the muted trumpet playing there. That was, of course, Sposen from 1929. Well, composed then, from the album Flying High, Still Soaring. Lars Danielsson, bass player, is quite an interesting gentleman, and he's very creative, as many musicians are, so he's created the title of his latest album, released in April of 2026. The title is Echomere. So, it's a newly invented word. The echo part describes an expansive field where sound resonates, and mir, spelled M-Y-R, is an Old Norse word for more. Lars Danielsson is, of course, Scandinavian. He's a Swede. He's got a quartet. They call themselves Libretto. So, Lars Danielsson plays bass. The pianist is from Martinique. His name is Gregory Privat. The guitarist is English, John Paricelli, and the drummer and percussionist is a Swede, that's Magnus Erström. They're joined on this track by Magnus Lindgren, the Swede, who's playing flute and alto flute. So, from the album Echomere, here's that group led by Lars Danielsson, and this is called Ascending.

Lars Danielsson's group called Liberetto there, quintet in that case, from the album Echomere, that was called Ascending. Lovely sound. Well, the singer Samara Joy was in Australia in 2025. Sadly, she struggled with a bit of a voice ailment and had to cut her performances short, but she does have a wonderful voice, and we're about to hear it now. This is an album released under the name of Brian Lynch. He's a trumpeter, although he plays flugelhorn on this track. The album's called Torchbearers, came out in 2026, and this is a song written by the alto sax player Charles McPherson and Samara herself. It's called The Joy of Love.

Samara Joy singing there was called The Joy of Love, and it appears on the album under the name of Brian Lynch called Torch Bearers. Well, our final track for this hour features the drummer Charles Ruggiero, who's leading a trio here with Bob Reynolds playing tenor sax and Mike Garola on the bass. Charles Ruggiero now lives in LA, but his childhood was very marked by jazz. His father, Vinny, was a jazz musician. So visiting the Ruggiero home were people like Art Blakey, Philly Joe Jones, Freddie Hubbard and John Hendricks. No wonder the man turned to jazz. He had a decent academic career as well as a performing one. This is a live recording made in 2025 at The Baked Potato, which is a Los Angeles jazz club, been around since 1970. The album's called Charles Ruggiero Plays Monk Live. So this is a Thelonious Monk composition. It's called Monk's Dream.

0: right, welcome, welcome, welcome to the Baked Potato.
1: And so ends Hot, Sweet and Jazzy for another week. 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And we're on Facebook too. See you again next time. Until then, bye-bye from Ross Williamson.
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8: Hello, I'm Peter Hislop. Australian Jews have told of fearing for their safety at the first hearing of the Royal Commission on Anti-Semitism and Social Cohesion today. The Royal Commission is tasked with investigating the nature and prevalence of anti-Semitism in institutions and society. Alex Rifkin is Co-Chief Executive Officer of the Executive Council of Australian Jewry. He says since October 7, 2023, he's seen hatred against Australian Jews replicated from overseas.
9: But there are things happening in this country that should never have happened. As I said, my family fled the Soviet Union to be as far physically as possible from that. But the things that we've seen in this country replicate what happened there. The rampant street abuse, the violence, the denigration, and the sheer relish with which it's inflicted on the Jewish people so often.
8: The tobacco industry says a coordinated national approach is needed to deal with illegal sales, labelling black market trade a public health, safety and funding catastrophe. At today's Senate Legal and Constitutional Affairs Committee sitting, the group said members are on the front line, with compliant retailers bearing growing regulatory costs while illegal competitors operate unchecked. The group claims there's been a loss of up to $10 billion a year in Commonwealth excise revenue. The federal opposition says inflation and income tax bracket creep will be key issues in their response to the federal budget, which the government says will be responsible and will pay down debt. The government is widely expected to slash the capital gains discount and reduce negative gearing for investors. Liberal MP Andrew Hastie has told the ABC there shouldn't be new financial barriers to purchase housing.
10: Angus Taylor, our opposition leader, has said we're not going to put any more new taxes on housing. And so whatever we come to will be a position that we formed under his leadership as a shadow cabinet. I don't want to get ahead of that process, but certainly we'll be innovating as well, and we'll have some ideas for how we think we can build more homes.
8: Australia and Japan's leaders have signed a series of agreements to boost cooperation on defence, critical minerals and fuel. The joint statement on critical minerals cooperation enables greater access to capital and technology and stronger commercial linkages for Australian producers. $1.3 billion is being poured into critical minerals projects with Japanese involvement. Prime Minister Anthony Albanese says it's about strengthening supply chains.
11: Today, again facing an energy shock and global instability, we affirm the strength of our special strategic partnership. Our partnership helps us secure the energy we both need, underpins the trade and investment that leads to more jobs, and helps keep us safe.
8: New South Wales Police have announced a $1 million reward for information about the suspicious disappearance of Marion Barter. Ms Barter was last seen at a bus depot on Scarborough Street at Southport in Queensland in June 1997. Detectives believe Marion took the bus to the airport, where she left Australia for the UK under the name Florabella Natalia Marion Ramarkle. Family members reported Ms Barter missing to police in October that year and were told a family member saw Marion leaving a service station at Southport. Following a review and coronial inquest in recent years, the reward has been made public today. Minister for Police and Counter-Terrorism Yasmin Cutley said the increased reward is a significant step towards delivering answers for Marion's family. And in AFL, Adelaide says key forward Darcy Fogarty is expected to return from a back injury for this weekend's clash against Richmond at the MCG.
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0: I'm just arriving at Roddy Lee's Vault of Vinyl for the Pophead's Hour of Power. Hope he's in.
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1: 1976 was 50 years ago.
0: Unbelievably so, Roddy.
1: Those were the days of arena rock, the emergence of punk rock, the height of disco, and a year of iconic album releases.
0: So Pophead's is focusing on 1976.
1: Indubitably, the music of 1976. It's time for us to count down the Hot 30 albums of 1976.
0: So stop the clock. We're disembarking in 1976, 50 years ago.

0: heart on the line.
1: 1976. Yes, it was 50 years ago.
2: And yes, Jane, in this Pophead series, there's little to say because we're going to let the music do the talking.
1: Roddy, the less we say, the more we play.
2: Today, episode 2, the 30 hot albums of 1976. We've got numbers 26 to 23.
1: Okay, here we go. At number 26...
2: it's The Tubes, who in April 76 released their second studio LP, Young and Rich, which opens with Tubes World Tour. I love this.

0: Album number 26 on Pophead's Hot 30 Albums of 1976. 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
1: Lead singer Fee Wabill and the wonderful Ree Styles duet on our next play from Young and Rich.
2: Oh, baby.

0: The Tubes, Don't Touch Me There, from their 1976 LP, Young and Rich.
1: Yes, it's a great album. And today we finish with the title track, the last song on side two of Young and Rich.
2: Young and Rich. Everything I desire, light bulbs with shades in every room.

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1: Nice. Young and Rich by the Tubes. So, to album number 25.

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1: At number 25 on Pophead's Hot 30 albums of 1976 is Second Childhood by Phoebe Snow. Phoebe released two albums in 76, It Looks Like Snow in October and Second Childhood in April.
0: And today, album number 25 is Second Childhood.
1: Jane, we're going to have a triple dip into Second Childhood with Two-Fisted Love, No Regrets and All Over.
0: Excellent. Phoebe

0: Three tracks from Second Childhood by Phoebe Snow. Two-Fisted Love, No Regrets, and All Over. Oh, I loved it.
1: Yep, I love Phoebe Snow. Terrific singer-songwriter.
0: This is Jane Arakawa.
1: That's you.
0: And Roddy Lee.
1: That's me.
0: And the Pophead's Hour of Power. Today it's episode 2 of 1976. 50 years ago, counting down Pophead's Hot 30 albums of 1976.
1: Album number 24 on Pophead's Hot 30 albums of 1976 is a live album from a collective of English musicians, including Phil Manzanera and Brian Eno. And they went by the name of 801. 801 Live was released in November 1976. And here, from that LP, is a fantastic version of the Beatles' Tomorrow Never Knows.

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1: 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And here he is with Babies on Fire.

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0: Graham Parker and The Rumour.
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1: Next program, episode 3 in Pophead's Hot 30 Albums of 1976, we'll play tracks from albums number 22 to 19. 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
1: Hi, I'm Rachel.
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2: National Radio News.
3: Good morning, I'm Laura Devoy. The US says it has sailed two guided missile destroyers through the Strait of Hormuz, but Iran has denied those claims. The BBC's Tom Bateman reports from Washington.
4: US Central Command said American forces were actively assisting transit for commercial shipping, but without saying exactly how, adding that two US-flagged merchant vessels had successfully navigated through the strait. Iran's military, however, called this a complete lie, with state media then reporting that Iran's navy issued a warning shot by firing cruise missiles, rockets and drones around what it called the aggressor enemy vessels. One Iranian news agency earlier reported that Iran hit a US warship with missiles, a claim the US immediately denied.
3: Meantime, US President Donald Trump has told Fox News Iran will be blown off the face of the earth if it attacks US ships guiding vessels through the Strait of Hormuz. Aboriginal and Torres Strait Islander listeners are advised the following story contains the name of an Indigenous person who has died. A man accused of murdering a 5-year-old girl in Alice Springs is expected to front court today. The 47-year-old was arrested last week, hours after the body of Kumanjai little baby was found. He's been charged with multiple offences, including murder. The tax discount, which exempts electric vehicles from the fringe benefits tax, will be wound back. From April 2027, the exemption will apply to EVs under $75,000, with those above that threshold to be taxed at 75% of the usual rate. From April 2029, all EVs will be taxed at 75%. Three people have died after two vessels got into difficulty off the coast of northern New South Wales last night. Emergency services were called about 6:15 after a member of the public reported a yacht appeared to be in difficulty off the South Ballina breakwall. A crew from Marine Rescue New South Wales responded, but that vessel rolled while crossing the Ballina Bar in heavy conditions. Three people are confirmed to have died, while four made it to shore. It's not yet known how many people were on board the yacht, which is believed to have sunk. New research shows women are significantly less likely than men to prioritise their hearing health. A survey found fewer than a third of women have had their hearing checked at least every 3 years, compared to half of men. Karen Hirschhausen from Hearing Australia is encouraging women to put their hearing health first and seek professional help.
5: Hearing checks are quick and they're quite easy. And if help is needed, there are many simple, affordable and discreet options available that can really lead to improved confidence, improved connection and quality of life.
3: A new report has found hair and beauty salon workers are being expected by clients to act as therapists. Peter Hislop has more.
6: Hundreds of hairdressers, beauticians and salon clients nationwide were interviewed and surveyed between 2017 and last year. Researchers from the University of Melbourne and University of Adelaide found workers provide informal social and emotional support, with staff often expected to act as confidants. The report found there's limited support available to workers to help them develop the skills they need to discuss relationship breakdowns, domestic violence, abuse and depression. And if you or anyone you know needs support, call 1-800-RESPECT on 1-800-737-732.
3: Turning to sport, in surfing, Australians Steph Gilmore and Ethan Ewing have won the Gold Coast Pro. It's the seventh time Gilmore has won the event. For Ewing, it's his third World Surf League Championship Tour win.
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14: So what did you do on the weekend?
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2: We've got something a bit special for you today. Americast, with a live audience from Maida Vale Studios in London at an event celebrating some of the BBC's best-loved news podcasts such as Newscast and The Global Story. We recorded the episode last weekend before the shooting at the press dinner in Washington, D.C., attended by Donald Trump. Hope you enjoy it.
3: We're going to launch straight into this. Feel free, though. We're not pretending that you're not here, so do feel... Even if we could, so do feel free to kind of take part, as it were. So, here we go. Donald Trump is not popular, and not popular on a whole range of subjects, and a worrying range of subjects if you are, for instance, a Republican congressman or congresswoman running in the midterms in November. In spite of that, the nation, it seems, is not turning to the Democrats with anything like the kind of enthusiasm that the Democrats might hope they would. So here's the question. Could the Democrats do perfectly well in November, but still mess up the next presidential election? That is the fundamental question underlying what we're going to talk about now. So welcome to Americast.
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2: Hello, it's Sarah here, and I'm in the BBC's Maida Vale Studios in London, England.
10: And it's Anthony across from Sarah here. The Fabulous Four have you united, a rare time when we're all in the same room together. It's great to see y'all.
11: And I'm sitting opposite Anthony. It's Mariana.
3: Let's get on to the popularity of Donald Trump, or indeed, Anthony, at the moment, the lack of it.
10: Yeah, if you look at the poll numbers for Donald Trump, they have declined precipitously across the board over the course of the past year and 3 or 4 months. And part of that is natural for a second-term president. You're never more popular than the day you are inaugurated, and it's typically a steady decline after that. But Donald Trump has done things that have been very controversial over the course of the past year. His immigration policy has angered a lot of people. Hispanic voters, as we have talked about, have turned on him. At least we've seen indications of that. His trade policy has inflated prices, and Americans aren't crazy about that because they still feel like things are too expensive, things are unaffordable. And then the Iran war has been a real drag. And if you look at his poll numbers, there has been a real shift and an increase in his disapproval rating since the start of the war. And you know, the American public is split. Mostly 50-50 between Democrats and Republicans, conservatives and liberals. So to get down to where Donald Trump is now in the 30%, according to the recent polls, or even 20%, 20-odd percent for his handling of the economy, you have to not just have the people who always hate you. You don't have to just have the people who are independents not like you. There have to be people in your own party who are fed up or frustrated and willing to tell pollsters that they don't support him for that to be the case.
3: And they are. And a lot of them are influencers or former influencers within that broad kind of category of people.
11: Yeah, exactly. Well, particularly when it comes to MAGA and the movement on social media. But I think particularly for everything around the Epstein files, when those were released, obviously Donald Trump has many, many times denied sort of any wrongdoing or even being linked to Jeffrey Epstein in any way that could be construed as bad, essentially. But that has not stopped a lot of people on social media connecting him with Jeffrey Epstein, suggesting he was involved in wrongdoing, everything else. And in some ways, perhaps it's not very surprising because Donald Trump kind of built certainly this presidential campaign on the whole, I'm going to try and disrupt the traditional world of politics in the US. I'm going to make it different. Once you are then the president, you are ultimately the establishment. And a lot of these MAGA influencers are very anti-establishment and so very against what he's doing. I mean, maybe this was always sort of inevitable in terms of how that was going to go.
3: It's such an interesting point, that, isn't it? Because actually so much of American politics is about manning the barricades, isn't it? Which side of the barricade you're then on. And what he's discovering is exactly as Mariana said, he's on that side of the barricade that's in charge, and there's nothing you can do about it.
2: Well, and even among, I guess you could call them MAGA influencers, but people on television like Megyn Kelly, Tucker Carlson, these people who are pretty establishment in the commentariat,
4: it's the Iran war that's caused them to break with him. And I guess I'm slightly surprised. I'm not surprised that they're against that and that they're very, very critical. But they have just gone wholesale. Everything about Donald Trump is bad from everything about Donald Trump being good. So all of a sudden, he does one thing that you don't like, and then they've just leapt over the fence. And they're barricading the other side now, saying that that he's messed up on the economy, on the war, that he's not going to be able to win the midterms, that his polling's awful. It's as though they've done this complete U-turn.
10: Yeah, Megyn Kelly notes Trump's approval ratings, has said it's cratered, said essentially, literally, he's effed and has gotten pushback from Donald Trump on that. But Tucker Carlson is an interesting case.
12: Yeah.
10: He has supported Trump in the past. While there were some times when he was critical behind the scenes during the 2020 election dispute, and that kind of came out in leaked comments in the Fox News lawsuits after the fact, publicly and in his comments on his show, he has wholeheartedly endorsed the president up until now. And that's why this clip we're going to play of him apologizing for that support is so remarkable.
3: Yeah, so he's talking to his brother, isn't he? It's on his own podcast. He's talking to his brother, who's also a Trump supporter and indeed a former speechwriter for him. Let's listen to the Tucker Carlson apology.
13: I mean, you and I and everyone else who supported him, you wrote speeches for him, I campaigned for him. I mean, we're implicated in this for sure.
3: Yes.
13: It's not enough to say, well, I changed my mind, or like, oh, this is bad, I'm out. It's like, in very small ways, but in real ways, you and me and millions of people like us are the reason this is happening right now.
3: Yes.
13: So I do think it's like a moment to wrestle with our own consciences. You know, we'll be tormented by it for a long time. I will be. And I want to say I'm sorry for misleading people. And it was not intentional. That's all I'll say.
4: I really am confused by this. I mean, as I said before, I understand where they are on the war. Donald Trump said that he wouldn't start any new foreign wars. These people have been against the neoconservative bit of the Republican Party for a long, long time. They didn't like George W. Bush, the people around him, and their foreign policy. But they were really happy to continue backing Donald Trump through the tariffs, through his trying to prosecute all of his enemies, using the Department of Justice to do that. All the things that Donald Trump has done, which have upset many people all around the world, they've blindly followed him through all of that. And Tucker Carlson wasn't just commenting favorably on it. He's never out of the White House. I mean, I see him there all the time, hanging out with the president and with the cabinet. And now suddenly he's got to wrestle with his own conscience because of one foreign adventure in Iran. Why this complete turnaround?
10: I think the foreign wars and Mideast wars and foreign policy was central to Donald Trump's rise. The way he differentiated himself in 2015 and 2016, in part, besides being an outsider, was his criticism of the Iraq war and said Republicans were misguided, and he attacked Jeb Bush for what his brother George W. did and prompting the Iraq war in 2003. And I will say it's not just Tucker Carlson. I mean, as I think most of the audience knows, I'm from Texas because I talk about it regularly. And I went back to Texas a couple times since the start of the war. And in the first time I was back there was just a couple days after the war started. And the Republicans I spoke with there were willing to give Trump the benefit of the doubt. They said, well, you know, he said he wasn't going to get us involved in forever wars. He said he wasn't going to bog us down in the Middle East. They were, I think, hoping it was going to be like Venezuela, would be over in a day or two, would go in there, would do it, would get out. That wasn't the case, obviously. And when I went back just a few weeks ago at CPAC, which is a conservative conference in Dallas, I was struck by the number of conservatives there who were willing to openly criticize Donald Trump, kind of the way Tucker Carlson did, said, I feel like we've been misled. I feel like he's breaking his promise, particularly younger conservatives. Anyone under the age of 30, I would go up to them and I knew exactly what they'd say. I'd ask them about the Iran war and they would go, yeah, Trump's wrong. And I feel like he's making a mistake. This is not what he promised. This is hurting me personally by raising gas prices, you know, making things cost more. I'm worried about my friends who are in the military. I mean, that is a fundamental change from what we saw and what I've seen covering Donald Trump now for the past 11 years.
3: Do you think he might run in 28?
10: Tucker Carlson, he might. You know, it might. I've got a 22-year-old son who is engaged in politics. He follows it, doesn't watch broadcast news, doesn't read newspapers. He gets all of his information online and through Reddit and through YouTube videos. And he has told me the one person he thinks could be a real threat to win as a Republican is Tucker Carlson because he's an outsider and because he has a kind of a separate brand from the Republican Party. And you're nodding, Marianne. I'm curious if you're seeing that online.
11: I actually think to understand what's going on with Tucker, I think there's kind of two separate things happening, which is there's the broader shift around particular issues where people actually aren't that fussed about war and they don't like the impact of war, like stuff being more expensive and not being able to buy gas for their car in the same way and all that kind of thing. But then there's something different, which if you look at Tucker Carlson, you also look at influencers like Candace Owens, who people have probably heard of, who in lots of ways inhabit very extreme circles on social media and would be seen as quite extreme in that sense, but actually on the whole tend to be quite on the pulse in terms of the sort of direction of travel online. And what I would say is someone like Tucker Carlson, for example, has previously been criticized. So if you think of it like conspiracy land, which I talk about quite a lot, there's a kind of conspiracy land that exists on social media that people have dipped their toes in or been quite central to. Tucker Carlson has repeatedly been accused of spreading disinformation or conspiracy theories. He's always very much defended himself against that idea. But some of those conspiracy theories have been accused of being anti-Semitic. Now, one of the things that he very strongly disagrees with Donald Trump on right now, and if you listen to that podcast episode, he kind of hints at it and talks about it, is to do with Donald Trump's relationship with Israel and this suggestion that there's something kind of untoward going on, that Donald Trump is maybe being controlled in some way, and that's why he's making the decisions he's making. That, again, has triggered more accusations of anti-Semitism and that are different from, you know, political criticism of Israel and Netanyahu and everything else. And I think that if you understand how much of kind of Tucker Carlson's belief system online is built around this kind of evil cabals of people doing bad things thing, then you start to understand why when that no longer fits with what Donald Trump is doing, he sort of has no choice if he wants to keep that online audience but to split and go another way. I think he's also quite good at reading the room online and working out what people are responding well to or not. It's interesting, Anthony, that you say it's younger people who you notice are like, oh, I'm not sure I'm so fussed. These are the main kinds of people they'll be seeing. They won't be kind of watching
3: also,
11: most of the traditional media.
3: They run businesses, these people. And this is where I think it's slightly difficult politically. These people run multi-million dollar businesses.
11: Which rely on
3: and they rely on conflict, exactly. Yeah. As you've taught us down the years when we've been talking to you about these things, or taught me anyway, that actually what they're doing is slightly different from old-style political campaigning where they've got a set of things that they want to happen. They're businesses that thrive on conflict and need the conflict to keep going. The woman who does Call Her Daddy, that incredibly successful, Alice Cooper, the podcast that is, I think, number four or so in American podcasts. I was reading the other day, she's having a get-together very much like this one, actually, here in Maida Vale, except hers is in Las Vegas. They've got the Chippendales at half-time. And Paris Hilton is the DJ. And, you know, these are big, big businesses. And I'm not talking us down in any way, shape or form. It's lovely and we've all had a nice cup of tea, or at least we have in the green room, but nothing more than that. And there is, you know, there is a side to all of this that is about commercial futures for individual people. And I don't know what you think, Sarah. I just wonder whether the politics of it, in a sense, you ought to see separately.
4: Yes, because they'll go in the direction of clicks, as you say. And it's interesting, though, isn't it? As you're saying, Marianna, that they're good at reading the room online. I mean, if you're doing this because you have to, for financial reasons, appeal to the maximum number of people, then that's a fairly good indication for us to follow of where voters are thinking, the kind of people that they want, if these people really do, you know, very, very good at sniffing what's in the wind.
3: You're listening to Americast. If you're enjoying what you're hearing, you can listen to all of our episodes right now. You just search for Americast wherever you get your podcasts.
4: But of course, there's different people, aren't there? You've got a kind of diehard base of Donald Trump fans, which people reckon is what, just about under a third of the electorate will stick with Donald Trump, did through 2020, all of that kind of thing. He's got quite a high floor. He can only fall so far with support. But the people who put him in the White House are people who are anything but diehard fans. Some of them are swing voters, some of them moderate Republicans who voted with their wallets largely and thought that he would run the economy better than the Democrats would. And they remembered feeling better off during his first term. It's where they're going to go with all of this. It's absolutely crucial, not how many people in the base are turned off. And actually, we've had an email about that from Sarah, who says, and she must be in the States, because she says, it's a common misjudgment to think that anyone who voted for Trump is a MAGA diehard who will believe anything he says. That's definitely not the case. I'm surrounded by Trump voters, and most of them do not actually like Trump. They tolerate him because they're either pro-life or anti-woke or both. And I think that's a very interesting point. You've got the people Anthony's talking to at, say, for instance, CPAC, who are MAGA diehards. They've got their own views about it. But you've got ordinary folk who I spoke to them all the time. You must have done as well through the 2020 election. They say, look, he's pretty awful. I wish he'd shut his mouth. Someone should deny him access to social media. If he could just get on with running the economy, basically, and making me feel better off, it's where they go that's important.
10: Yeah, I think so. I think that especially evangelicals, they feel like the Lord works in mysterious ways. Donald, and I've asked them that.
3: You know, maybe they're right.
10: They'll say, yes, but you can't argue with the fact that Roe v. Wade was overturned, that he has put forward, right to life sorts of issues, and that he has taken on their cultural conservative issues, and they're willing to kind of grin and bear it. Although it is also interesting to say that a lot of them pushed back with the Trump as Jesus meme that he shared and his criticism of the Pope. The people who were tolerating him because the ends justify the means, or however you want to call it, they may want to start distancing more. And I think you'll see that first in Republican politicians in Congress, ones who are running for office in the midterm elections in November, if they start to distance themselves from Trump, because Trump's done. He's not running for president again. He's not. His name's not going to be on the ballot again, despite some of those rumors. But there are other Republicans whose names will be on there in November. And if Trump goes down and keeps dragging them down, they are going to have to find ways of distancing themselves, kind of the way Tucker Carlson has.
3: What then are the Democrats, Anthony? How popular / unpopular are they generically at the moment?
10: Yeah, there are a couple of ways to look at that. The first way is if you look at it, the approval rating for Democrats kind of writ large, the same way that we've been looking at approval rating of Trump. And if you do look at it that way, Democrats honestly aren't much better off than Donald Trump. The latest poll numbers have them languishing in the low to mid 30% as well, 60 something percent disapproving of them. And what I said about Donald Trump and the Republicans is true of the Democrats as well. You don't get to that kind of disapproval rating unless there are people in your own party who don't like what your party is doing. They don't approve of what the Democrats is doing. And if you look at one poll I was looking at, it started around October of 2024, right before the presidential election. Democrats had 47% approval, 51% disapproval. And since Donald Trump took office, that has grown into a chasm. And I think it's because there are people on the left who would normally approve of what the Democrats are doing, who are upset that the Democrats aren't doing enough. They see things that Trump is doing that they definitely don't like, and they feel like Democrats have not done anything to stop him or not used all the tools at their disposal to stop him. They say Trump breaking rules and pushing boundaries, and they think, why can't Democrats break rules and push boundaries back too? That's one way to look at it. Another way to look at it, however, is head-to-head, generic ballot for the midterms. And that is, you're not just thinking generally what, do I like the Democrats or not? But if I were going to cast a ballot for a member of Congress in November, who would I pick? And in those, Democrats are up by anywhere from 4 to 8%. And so what we've seen in these special elections and the off-year elections last year, where when voters show up to the polls, they are pulling the poll ballot handle for Democrats, by and large. And that is much better news. I mean, there's a saying that Joe Biden would always have, don't compare me to the almighty, compare me to the alternative. Yeah. And I think that's the Democrats' big hope, that when it comes down to it, pick Democrats over Republicans, even if you're not crazy about the Democrats.
4: And they're not just winning in narrow elections. I mean, they've been winning on state legislatures and things in really surprising districts, in places that Trump carried by double figures, didn't they? I mean, there's like 12% Trump districts that Democrats are winning in. It's quite remarkable when you see that.
10: Yeah, Mar-a-Lago in Florida, that district is now run in the state legislature by a Democrat. So there have been these big swings.
3: Is it that they've got to find someone, though, Mariana, who's able to do what Trump has done? Or is it that they've got to say, that's the end of that, and we're going to be completely different and maybe more conventional and go back to that? Because that seems to me one of, among the many decisions the Democrats have to make, one of them is, how Trump-like do we want to be? How online and in your face and not necessarily always saying things that are necessarily true do we need to be in order to exist in this new political world?
11: I think that if we're honest, as we know, social media is the world. Like, everything is on social media, and everything that happens in the real world plays out online. And what Donald Trump did so effectively was reaching, these people who are called like the double haters. So the idea that they don't really like any political party, or at least the two ones that they have the options between in the US, they kind of need to like the person, right? They need the person to be popping up on the podcasts or on the streams that they listen to and watch and say, oh, great, okay, I kind of like this person. And all the social media strategy in the world can't make up for a kind of lack of personality or ability to connect with the audience. And if you're going to, I've spoken about it on Top Comment, the other podcast I do, that if you're like cringe posting as a politician, like, it's never going to work. You need someone who seems authentic and genuine, kind of gets this world. They don't have to be young. They can't be older. Like, you know, Bernie Sanders is.
3: That's a microaggression.
11: I was behind you. Call it out.
3: Sarah, what do you reckon?
4: Well, so I'm really interested, Mariana, talking about having to have the right personality. Well, we need to have a personality in a person. And this is, of course, why the American system is so different, because there isn't a leader of the opposition. There isn't a Democrat presidential candidate in waiting. We hear most often on the American news that Anthony and I consume all day from the people in the Senate and the House of Representatives. And they're not necessarily the people who are going to be the flag bearers for the next presidential campaign. So we're asked all the time, where are the Democrats? Why aren't they doing more, saying more? Without someone for them to coalesce behind who speaks for the Democratic Party, it's very difficult for them to have any kind of unified message or people to know even where to look for what Democrats are saying. And that will change as soon as the primaries begin and we start to have people campaigning to be the next candidate. But there's always this vacuum in opposition, isn't there? Because you don't have somebody who plays the role of the leader of the opposition here.
10: Yeah, there's no shadow cabinet. There's no shadow prime minister. Yeah, all of that doesn't happen. And the good news for Democrats is they don't need it to happen to win in the midterms. They can have everyone from Zohran Mamdani to some sort of a centrist, and they can run different candidates based in different districts that appeal
3: to places. This is such an important point. Yeah.
10: They go. So Abigail Spanberger, who's the governor of Virginia, a centrist, what they call a blue dog Democrat, someone who is definitely very moderate. She won the governorship in Virginia last year. And at the same time that Zohran Mamdani won mayor of New York, running very different campaigns. And so you're going to see a bunch of different Democrats kind of appealing to wherever they are. And it's going to be different for the presidential election, where
3: they have to
10: find someone and pick one person.
3: But also, not only do you have to find one person and pick one person and everyone gather around, but also, is there a litmus test that says you, Democrat A, are unacceptable to the party? For instance, perhaps you're a potential presidential candidate who isn't very keen on abortion rights. Or you're a presidential candidate who thinks that in sport that females shouldn't have to compete against biological males. So, you know, there are these things where there are people on the left in American politics who in the last few years, and certainly when Biden was in charge in the White House, were sort of being told by the party, your views are, it's not just that we don't agree with them, they are unacceptable in the party. And I think one of the questions that strikes me this time round, after the midterms, can the party accept a sort of broad range of views so that you can run convincingly in all of America, or can it not?
4: I think they've gotten over that idea that there's a purity test of to where you are on trans and abortion and some of those things. Now, that doesn't mean that the Republicans won't be able to pick a new issue that people will have established positions on. But I think I don't think yet know what the culture wars issue will be for 2028, because I don't think it will be trans people in women's sports, for instance. I think they'll be smarter about that and pick something that works really well for them and is a problem for Democrats. And I think there may also be a problem around Palestine and Gaza, and that they don't know how to talk to themselves about that, or what
3: That's
4: kind of
3: so
4: message
3: interesting.
4: Sells.
3: Yeah. If you are looking for issues that are going to come up on every stage, they're going to be asked, aren't they, about Israel?
10: And Democratic opinion has shifted dramatically on Israel. So it may not be that controversial to say things about Israel, Netanyahu, and genocide the way it would have been in 2020. I guess the question
4: But it's still potentially a drag in the general election.
10: It could be an issue in the general election. The thing I will say is that if the economy is bad, the economy becomes the issue, full stop. Nothing else matters. We don't know what the economy is going to look like in 2027, 2028 when these candidates are out there running. But if you remember, in 2008 when Obama was running against John McCain and the financial markets were collapsing, that crowded out everything else. That is all they care about. The cultural issues, the social issues, all of that goes by the wayside. So, that is another way of saying what you said, Sarah, which is that we don't know what what it's going to look like in even just a year.
11: We don't know.
3: But don't stop us talking.
10: We're going to talk about it anyway, because that's what we do.
4: Yeah, what I think we do know is what November is going to look like, the midterm elections. And without a positive message to sell about the party or about the president, it will be really, really negative. There are, I mean, literally hundreds of millions of dollars waiting to be spent on adverts, on campaigns attacking the Democratic opponents. Because if you've got anything good to say about yourself, then say bad things about the people you're running against. And so we will see an absolute onslaught of attacks on Democratic candidates and policies coming through November, which will leave a very bad taste in the mouth for a lot of voters.
10: Yeah, and something people forget is that Republicans have a lot of money. They have fundraised considerably. The party itself has 10 times more money than the Democrats. Some Democratic candidates are actually doing okay, and they have pretty big bankrolls. But by and large, there are going to be these independent committees and Republican Party sources that are going to pour money into this. I don't think it's going to change the dynamics. I mean, there you can spend all the money you want in advertising. If the product you're selling is not popular, then it's not going to convince people. But we are going to see the airwaves flooded come September, October, November.
3: Okay, we're going to leave it there. It's been a real pleasure taking part not only in this discussion, but also with this wonderful audience as well. Thank you all so much for coming. Bye.
4: Bye. We hope you enjoyed that. If you want to hear our other episodes, you can find them wherever you get your podcasts. And if you want to get in touch, we do read every single piece of correspondence we get. On email, americast@bbc.co.uk. 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Chat to you soon. Bye-bye.
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16: Good morning, I'm Laura Devoy. The Reserve Bank is widely tipped to raise interest rates today. It comes after a sharp rise in inflation last week related to the conflict in the Middle East. The Consumer Price Index rose 4.6% in the year to March. The RBA's Monetary Policy Board will continue its meeting this morning before announcing its decision on interest rates at 2:30 p.m. Australian Eastern Standard Time. All four of the big four banks are predicting a rate rise. EV tax breaks won't be in the upcoming federal budget as Labor seeks to bring more affordable electric vehicles to Australia. The Community Radio Network's Noah Seckham reports from Canberra.
17: Despite speculation the Albanese government was considering scrapping the fringe benefits tax exemption for electric vehicles, the government has ultimately decided to keep the policy, instead opting to scale it back in stages. From March next year, the tax exemption will only apply to EVs costing $75,000 or less, with a blanket 25% discount on payable fringe benefits tax to be introduced in mid-2029. The program currently benefits employees who lease an EV through their employer and is costing the budget 15 times more than originally expected. Labor says the change will save $1.7 billion by the end of the decade.
16: The Royal Commission into Anti-Semitism and Social Cohesion will hear from more witnesses today after Jewish people yesterday detailed how their lives have changed. On the first day of public hearings, the Commission heard how anti-Semitism has risen in recent years. Shana Gutnick, whose father was killed in the Bondi terror attack, detailed how she has to think about what shops she goes to and what suburbs she visits. She told reporters all Australians should be aware of Jewish people's experiences.
18: It's incredibly important, not just for the Commission to understand what has been going on, but for every regular Australian to realise what an impact anti-Semitism has had on our lives as community members, on our lives as parents, what children have to live through on a daily basis.
16: Victoria is set to deliver its first budget surplus since the coronavirus pandemic. This year's budget, which will be handed down this afternoon, is expected to show a $700 million surplus. Treasurer Jacqueline Symes is projecting a $1 billion surplus in 2026-27. The United Arab Emirates says Iran has fired several cruise missiles towards its territory. Some were intercepted while others fell into the sea. Here's the BBC's Middle East analyst, Sebastian Usher.
19: The prospect of a renewed military confrontation between Iran and the US seems to be rising as the UAE has faced several missile strikes. The Emirate of Fujairah in the UAE says that a fire has broken out in a major petroleum complex after an Iranian drone attack with three people injured. injured. The UAE has described the Iranian attacks as a dangerous escalation. They've certainly broken the lull in attacks since the ceasefire between the US and Iran began. That truce now seems increasingly at risk as Tehran has shown its readiness to respond to US efforts to break its blockade of the Strait of Hormuz.
16: Celebrities are starting to arrive at the Metropolitan Museum of Art in New York City for this year's Met Gala. The theme is costume art and the dress code is fashion is art. Guests have been invited to explore the relationship between fashion, art and the human body over 5,000 years. Photos posted by photographers show a white carpet with green colouring imitating grass or moss and white flowers hanging from the ceiling.
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3: Good morning, I'm Laura Devoy. Three people, including two marine rescue volunteers, have died in rough waters off the coast of northern New South Wales. Emergency services were called to the South Ballina breakwall about 6:15 last night to reports a yacht was in difficulty. A crew from Marine Rescue New South Wales responded, but that vessel rolled while crossing the Ballina Bar. Police say four people made it to shore and were taken to hospital. The yacht is believed to have sunk. Aboriginal and Torres Strait Islander listeners are advised the following story contains the name of an Indigenous person who has died. A man accused of murdering a 5-year-old girl in Alice Springs is expected to front court today. The 47-year-old was arrested last week, hours after the body of Kumanjai little baby was found. He's been charged with multiple offences, including murder. The court hearing will be live-streamed due to the high level of interest. It will be the first time a Northern Territory criminal proceeding is live-streamed to the public. Australian farmland values hit a record median price of $10,516 per hectare last year. New data shows 6.3 million hectares of land was traded in 2025. However, there are signs the market is cooling, with the annual growth rate the slowest in 12 years. The International Energy Agency says scant progress has been recorded on global methane goals, which Australia has signed up to. It says capturing methane from fossil fuel projects and plugging leaks could add twice as much gas to markets than has been lost to the effective closure of the Strait of Hormuz. In its latest report, the IEA said large amounts of gas were going unused despite supply shocks caused by the conflict in the Middle East. European leaders meeting in Armenia have stressed global turmoil and strained relationships with the US require a coordinated approach to security. The BBC's James Waterhouse is in the Armenian capital.
4: As ever with these kind of gatherings of European allies, it is Donald Trump who has dominated the running order. This has been a week where he has had a political falling out with Friedrich Merz, the German Chancellor, where the latter claimed that Donald Trump lacked any kind of strategy when it came to his war on Iran. Donald Trump, in turn, is moving troops out of Central Europe. And we have seen, in the words of Emmanuel Macron, the French president, the elephant in the room once more. They are acknowledging what they call a continued European over-reliance on America's security blanket.
3: Tons of additional clothing may be on its way to landfill amid the conflict in the Middle East. Shannon Kirkwood has more.
5: Every year, Australia sends tens of thousands of tons of pre-loved clothing to the United Arab Emirates for sorting. Seamless, Australia's national clothing stewardship scheme, says the conflict in the Middle East and increasing freight costs may see around 45,000 additional tons of low-value items remain on Australian shores and headed to landfill. It says extending the Circular Clothing Textiles Fund would be one way for the federal government to support solutions to prevent this outcome. On average, each Australian buys 55 garments every year. In 2024, 220,000 tonnes of clothing went to Australian landfill.
3: And Buckingham Palace has confirmed King Charles' niece, Princess Eugenie, is expecting her third child. The princess is the daughter of Andrew Mountbatten-Windsor and Sarah Ferguson. She and her husband, Jack Brooksbank, have two sons. The new baby will be the 15th in line to the throne.
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3: Good morning, I'm Laura Devoy. All of the big four banks are predicting the Reserve Bank will raise interest rates today. The RBA's Monetary Policy Board is currently meeting and will publish its decision at 2:30pm Australian Eastern Daylight Time. A rise is expected after a significant increase in inflation last week. The cash rate is currently at 4.1%, having risen by 0.25% in March. The RBA decided to raise interest rates at its last two meetings. The Deputy Mayor of the Ballina Shire says the community has been shocked by a fatal boating incident. On Monday evening, emergency services were called after a yacht was seen in difficulty near the South Ballina breakwall. A Marine Rescue New South Wales boat tasked with assisting the vessel rolled while crossing the Ballina Bar. Three people died, including two Marine Rescue volunteers. Deputy Mayor Damien Loon told the ABC the community will be reeling.
4: This is a tragedy, and there's going to be locals here that have lost their lives. And how our community, we're resilient, we'll respond to this, but at the same time, our heartfelt condolences go out to any of the families and members of the Marine Rescue, etc., that have been affected by this terrible circumstances overnight.
3: The Victorian government says it will rewrite the state's Sentencing Act to better reflect community expectations. Attorney General Sonia Kilkenny says the Act has not undergone a comprehensive review since 1991. In today's budget, $3 million has been allocated to a review. In a statement, Ms. Kilkenny said many Victorians think sentencing doesn't reflect modern challenges. She says the government will rewrite the Act following the advice from experts and the public. The operator of a cruise ship where there's been a suspected outbreak of hantavirus says the three deaths have not been linked to the virus at this stage. There are 149 people, including four Australians, currently on board the ship, which remains off the coast of Cape Verde. Oceanwide Expeditions says a variant of hantavirus has been confirmed in a passenger who was medically evacuated to South Africa. Two crew members on board have acute respiratory symptoms, but hantavirus has not been confirmed. New research has uncovered the environmental benefits of eucalyptus bark. The RMIT University study has found the bark can be repurposed to help clean polluted water, filter dirty air, and capture carbon dioxide. Distinguished Professor Suresh Bhagava spoke to National Radio News about the findings.
5: Not only to capture carbon dioxide, which is very important, can also be used as a filter for the air purifications. It can kill the pollutants and also water purifications, because it's a porous, the water and the air can go through, and while they are going through, it can absorb all the pollutant from air. So it can act as a very cheap source of the air and water purifications.
3: Nicole Kidman has arrived at the Met Gala wearing a red sequined Chanel gown featuring ostrich feathers. She's accompanied by her 17-year-old daughter, Sunday Rose, who is in pink and lavender Dior with three-dimensional floral embellishments. The theme of this year's gala is costume art, and the dress code is fashion is art. It's being co-chaired by Kidman, former Vogue editor Anna Wintour, singer Beyoncé, and tennis player Venus Williams. Turning to sport in surfing, Australians Steph Gilmore and Ethan Ewing have won the Gold Coast Pro. It's the seventh time Gilmore has won the event. For Ewing, it's his third World Surf League Championship Tour win.
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0: 45 RPM with the Spencer Davis Group featuring Steve Winwood out front. Give Me Good Lovin' reached number 6 on the local charts. Australia released the faster US version of the single rather than the original UK release. Now let's head to the phones. 1 800 045 RPM. Juzza, what did you want to hear?
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1: I learnt it years later when Jimmy Barnes covered it on one of his Soul Deep albums, and I went back and discovered the original, and it's just one of the most brilliantly made songs. I don't know, love the harmonies, love the groove, love the vibe. Good times.
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0: 45 RPM, that's the band and the weight. The Bad Loves, along with Jimmy Barnes, recorded a version of the song in the early 90s, and that went to number 6 on the national chart. Now, if you've just joined us, hello and welcome to 45 RPM. This is the show where we play the greatest tunes from the vinyl era. This hour, Ward has a fun quiz that will test your knowledge on songs with a connection to the colour green. N. Newman highlights a song from the year the Australian production of Hair opened in Sydney. What year was that? Find out on the History of Pop on the other side of this, on 45 RPM.
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3: For the Rolling Stones, 1969 was a year marred by tragedy. In July, Stones member Brian Jones was found dead in his swimming pool. Then in December, the Rolling Stones organised a free concert at Altamont Speedway in California. But the good intentions turned sour when the Hells Angels motorcycle gang, who were appointed security guards, stabbed a young spectator to death. 1969 was the year that the famous Woodstock Music Festival was held at a farm in upstate New York. 400,000 young people got together for a few days of peace, love, music and mud. Jimi Hendrix, Santana, The Who, Janis Joplin and Joe Cocker were among the performers featured, and a film and album was soon to follow. Another memorable event from 1969 was the wedding of John Lennon and Yoko Ono and their honeymoon at the Amsterdam Hilton that turned into a media event that was dubbed the Bed In for Peace. But things weren't exactly at peace amongst the four Beatles members, as evidenced by their live film Let It Be that was filmed during that year. But on the positive side, they released a superb collection of songs for their 12th official album, Abbey Road. From the album came the double-sided hit Something.

0: PM with some double dynamite from Sam and Dave, Soul Man. Coming up, we look at the biggest 45s this week across the decades. And this week's quiz focuses on the colour green. That's next on 45 RPM.
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3: Well, just how much of a music whiz are you? Here's your chance to find out. Each time we put three sets of questions to you to see if you're an expert, a fan, or even just a casual listener. You can participate wherever you are, there are no numbers to call, and no prizes. Today's questions come to you with the compliments of Gail in Port Pirie. They centre on songs that mention the colour green in the title. So whether it's the green of envy or the green of fat stacks of cash or even nature songs with green in the title span all musical styles. Are you ready? Let's begin. Question 1. In the Tom Jones song, where did the prisoner hope to be laid to rest following his execution? Question 2. One of the most popular instrumental tunes of all time mentions the colour green in the title. Can you name the tune and the American group that first performed it? And question 3. Name the green things in songs by the George Baker Selection, Shaken Stevens, and the Lemon Pipers. Here's some thinking music.

And now, the answers. Question 1. In the Tom Jones song, where did the prisoner hope to be laid to rest following his execution? The answer. The prisoner hoped to be laid to rest in the shade of that old oak tree beneath the green grass of home.

Question 2. One of the most popular instrumental tunes of all times mentions the color green in the title. Can you name the tune in the American group that first performed it? Answer. The tune is Green Onions. The original version was recorded by Booker T and the MGs. The group is best known in this country for the hits Soul, Limbo, and Time is Tight.

0: And question three, name the green things in songs by the George Baker Selection, Shaken Stevens, and the Lemon Pipers. The answer, the George Baker Selection sang about a little green bag.
1: Looking back on a track for a little green bag.
0: Shaken Stevens wanted to find out what was behind the green door. And Lemon Pipers wanted to play a green tambourine.

So how did you go? If you got one right, that's great. If you got two, you did well. And all three, congratulations, you are a genius. 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

More Than a Woman, the Bee Gees. A song they're touted everywhere, apart from Melbourne. And all I ever wanted. Now let's check out the biggest tunes of the week in Australia on this day in years gone by. 60 years ago, the Beatles scored their 15th number one single in Australia with the double A-sided tune, Nowhere Man on one side and Norwegian Wood on the other. Interestingly, Australia and India were the only countries to release Norwegian Wood as a single.

0: 50 years ago, ABBA had their fourth Australian number one, and it became the country's longest chart topper at 14 weeks.
1: Can you hear the drums, Fernando? I remember long ago another starry night like this.
0: And 40 years ago, the Bee Gees scored a number one as songwriters when Diana Ross recorded Chain Reaction. It was number one for 3 weeks.

0: 45 RPM, taking us back to the early 80s for Diana Ross. Why Do Fools Fall in Love? Interestingly, the B-side of the 45 was Think I'm in Love. I wonder what she was trying to say. Next hour, a lost 45 from a man who's been to Australia several times. He says he was raised on a cotton farm in Louisiana. And in Aussie Legends, a song that some might suggest is the greatest Aussie rock song of the 70s. That's coming up on 45 RPM.
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10: Good morning, I'm Laura Devoy. The New South Wales Premier has paid tribute to two marine rescue volunteers who died while responding to an incident in northern New South Wales. About 6:15 last night, emergency services responded to reports a yacht was in difficulty near the South Ballina breakwall. The body of a man was located on the sand nearby. A Marine Rescue New South Wales vessel with six crew members on board capsized while crossing the Ballina Bar. Two people were killed and four taken to hospital. Chris Minns says emergency services workers and volunteers often put their own lives on the line to help others.
11: It's part and parcel of the Australian character that you would do that for your neighbour, for your community member, for someone in your neighbourhood, but it's just such a challenging time for this wonderful organisation when it happens.
10: The tax discount, which exempts electric vehicles from the fringe benefits tax, will be wound back. From April 2027, the exemption will apply to EVs under $75,000, with those above that threshold to be taxed at 75% of the usual rate. From April 2029, all EVs will be taxed at 75%. Energy Minister Chris Bowen says he doesn't expect the changes will affect the take-up of electric vehicles. An outbreak of diphtheria has spread to 164 people. Diphtheria is an infectious respiratory disease which is spread through coughing and sneezing and can, in severe cases, lead to death. Chief Medical Officer Professor Michael Kidd has today confirmed there are 103 cases in the Northern Territory, 55 in Western Australia, 4 in South Australia and 2 in Queensland. Professor Kidd told the ABC vaccinations can help.
12: We do know that most cases are mild, and this is due to most infected people having had immunisation to protect them from diphtheria. Vaccination offers very strong protection against the severe effects of the toxin, but it doesn't always prevent people being able to be infected and transmit to other people.
10: Schools in the United Arab Emirates are returning to remote learning this week in the wake of Iran's latest attack. The UAE says multiple missiles were launched by Tehran overnight. Some were intercepted while others fell into the sea. The Ministry of Education has announced public and private schools and nurseries would operate remotely for the rest of the week for safety reasons. Women are being encouraged to prioritise their hearing health. A survey found fewer than a third of women have their hearing checked at least every 3 years, compared to half of men. Karen Hirschhausen from Hearing Australia is encouraging women to put their hearing health first and seek professional help.
13: Hearing checks are quick and they're quite easy. And if help is needed, there are many simple, affordable and discreet options available that can really lead to improved confidence, improved connection and quality of life.
10: Midwives across Australia are being celebrated on this International Day of the Midwife. The theme is 1 million more midwives, representing the global shortage of nearly 1 million midwives. The campaign is calling for investment in and recognition of midwives as vital healthcare providers, education, skills development and resources, and ensuring midwives have influence over decisions that affect their work and communities. Turning to sport, West Tigers fullback Jareen Buller has re-signed with the club. The 24-year-old Wild has played 64 games for the Tigers since making his NRL debut in 2023. He'll remain at the club until at least the end of 2030.
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